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North America. Fun show so far. It has flown by. Huge thanks to Mike Haas, the play-by-play voice of the New Orleans Saints, for joining us. You can go back on the Odyssey app and check that out after the show ends. 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And if you want to get aboard the phone lines, it's 310-840-4910. We talked about it earlier. I've got some more thoughts on it. I think it's right now for maybe the next day or two. I think it's the biggest story in all of baseball. We still have the division races that are going on. We still got the National League MVP race that is going on. Pete Crow Armstrong already has a home run tonight for the Cubbies. Shohei Ohtani batting leadoff at Coors Field. He could have five home runs in the next three games. But right now, the biggest story in all of baseball is Paul Skenes. And I think the Pittsburgh Pirates should shut Paul Skenes down for the rest of the season, to prioritize his health and to prioritize their future endeavors, whether they plan on keeping him on the roster for the foreseeable future and giving him a big fat contract extension, or if they ultimately plan on trading him, because let's not forget, Bob Nutting is your owner, and whether there's a salary cap coming to baseball or not, that's still maybe a couple years down the road for a potential Paul Skenes extension and if he's going to be in the Pirates for the rest of his career or not. But either way, for the immediate future of his health and your franchise's health, the Pirates should shut Paul Skenes down for the rest of the year. 310-840-4910. Now, I'm sure you've heard by now, even if you've only casually paid attention to baseball this year outside of your own team, I'm sure you've heard by now the dip in velocity for Paul Skenes, the struggles that he has endured this season. I mean, and look, and for any pitcher in baseball that's not named Paul Skenes or Tarek Skubal, having an ERA of 3.88, that's not bad. But when you're Paul Skenes and you were the National League Rookie of the Year in 2024, and then you were the Cy Young Award winner last year, yeah, your ERA jumping nearly two full points, yeah, that's kind of a warning sign. That's kind of a red flag. But it's not just the fact that he hasn't been that great this year with his stuff and his command. It's the fact that Paul Skenes doesn't have his fireball. And again, that's become pretty apparent throughout this season. And in his last start, which was like really the wake-up call for anybody that was dismissing Paul Skenes' drop in velocity as, oh, no, it's not a big deal, it's just a little bit of fatigue. No, no, no. Paul Skenes failed to touch 97 miles an hour in his last start last week, and the average fastball velo, which was just over 96, was the lowest of his entire career. It's been a very gradual decrease in the fastball velocity. Now, again, averaging over 96 miles an hour for the entire start, again, that's something that 99% of starting pitchers would want to have. That's a problem they'd want to have. Well, Paul Skenes, whose fastball 2 years ago in his rookie season averaged over 98 miles an hour, and he's routinely hitting triple digits, 101, 102. I mean, that it looks right now like Paul Skenes will never touch 100 miles an hour again in his life. And this isn't like this is a guy that is, you know, that is 27, 28 years old. Paul Skenes is 24, and he's 6'6", 250 pounds. Like, he's built like a tank. More on that in just a bit. At least he looks like he's built like a tank with his jersey on. But last start that Paul Skenes made last week, he threw just 65 pitches against the Miami Marlins. Exited after five innings. And you're thinking, oh, well, Paul Skenes must have gotten rocked, right? Nope. Five innings, five hits, one earned run allowed. It was a solo home run. One walk, four strikeouts. Now, again, the strikeout numbers are a bit alarming because of the fastball velo, but still, not like he pitched bad or poorly. But he left the game after five innings. It was a 2-0 game. They lost 2-0. He was at 65 pitches. Paul Skenes threw 93 pitches the start before that. 100 pitches at least in the three starts before that. He was throwing 100 pitches in almost every single start in the month of June. Well, after the game last Tuesday against the Marlins,
And I even gave him a little bit more credit. Excuse me. That fastball average velo last Tuesday against the Marlins was 90.

this point would they continue to lie about it if there was? I mean, they would put him on the IL. They would scratch him from the start. They pulled him after five innings. Wasn't hurt. They pushed his start back 3 days. I mean, so if they're lying, if they're just not being truthful or not being open about a potential injury, he would just be scratched from the start. He wouldn't be pushed back. So I don't think he's hurt. I think this is Paul Skenes is just gassed. I think he's fatigued. I think his season needs to end before he does pitch compromised, tries to throw that, tries to get that velo up to 97, 98, 99, and then hurts himself. Or he's overworking himself because he's physically tired, and that's when an injury happens. I mean, because again, even at the top levels of professional baseball, no matter what it is, when you're tired, that's when injuries could happen. Again, you're not using your legs as much. You're overcompensating by using your arm. Bang. That's when you get a little flexor strain. That's when you maybe get a little bit of a tear there. A little bit of a tear would be the worst possible thing imaginable right now. Like, the worst case scenario for the Pirates is not that they miss the playoffs. I mean, they're 6.5 games back of the final wild card spot. The worst case scenario is what is becoming a season that started out with some optimism and some hope, and now it looks like they're going to miss the playoffs. The only thing that can make this worse is then if Paul Skenes goes out, picks up an injury again, rest in peace to the late, great Tommy John. God forbid Paul Skenes needs Tommy John surgery or has to go under the knife because he's pitching fatigued, he's pitching compromised, he's pitching physically exhausted and picks up an injury, and now you lose him for the entirety of 2027. Whether or not you think there's going to be a baseball season or a lockout or we might miss 40 games or 80, it does not matter. As of now, there's baseball in 2027. The only thing that could make this worse is if the Pirates have to have Paul Skenes on the shelf for 2027, no matter how many freaking games we're playing. Shut him down. Let's be real. Are the Pirates making the playoffs? No. And I know that that might be a tough pill to swallow for Pirates fans. And that's why, look, if I'm Ben Charrington, the GM, who, by the way, I don't know what kind of PR spin is he trying to put on, you know, saying, oh, I think Paul Skenes has had an excellent season. Come on. Ooh. What do you think? Bob Nutting, the owner, might treat the fans like idiots at times. Pirates fans, like, come on, stop. Pirates fans are not stupid. Baseball fans are not stupid. Paul Skenes was utterly dominant, nearly untouchable for his first two seasons in his big league career. His ERA has jumped 2 points, and his fastball velo is down over 2 miles an hour on average. Don't tell you and me that he's having an excellent season. Get lost. But I know it's probably a tough pill to swallow right now for Ben Charrington, who he probably is when there's no mics in front of his face and the door is closed in his office. He's probably freaking out. He is probably scratching and clawing, ripping his hair out of his head. He's probably leaving claw marks in his desk, figuring out what the hell has happened to my ace. What the hell has happened to my $500 million potential investment of a starting pitcher? Because nobody knows what's wrong. Other than everything that's presenting itself. So, really, the Pirates, they're just risking injury at this point. Why are you pushing his start back 3 days? Just shut him down for the rest of the year. I mean, at most, he's scheduled to make, what, another 7 starts? Even if you win all 7 of Paul Skenes' starts, are the Pirates making the playoffs? Probably not. Almost certainly not. I mean, you're 16.5 games back in the division. You're 6.5 back of the last spot in the wild card where there's like 5 teams ahead of you. That's one thing if you have to catch one team. The Pirates have to jump over like 6 teams. They're done. It's toast. Most years, Pirates baseball the last few years, the season's over by July 1st. You made it to the middle of August with a little bit of hope left. Barely, a glimmer. Shut Paul Skenes down for the rest of the season. I wouldn't even let him start on Wednesday, but if he does against the Tigers, that should be his final start of the season. And again, even then, I think it's too much. I wouldn't let him go out there on the mound. Where he's hearing all the noise. He knows the critics are out. He hears everybody talking about his fastball. He sees people now making fun of him and criticizing him, saying he needs to get in better shape for his pictures with Livy Dunn on Miami Beach the day after that start. Paul Skenes says, oh, I'll prove it to these people. I'll show them. I still got 98, 99, using all of his arm.
picks up an injury. That's the worst thing that could happen. I wouldn't even let him pitch on Wednesday. Shut him down.

down now. 310-840-4910. And here's the other thing. So that picture that surfaces, he pitches Tuesday night in Miami. They lose to the Marlins again. He exits after five innings with just 65 pitches. Wednesday afternoon, they spot him and Livy Dunn, his girlfriend, the all, you know, the all-American gymnast, LSU, and she's a, I mean, millions of followers on social media. I couldn't even tell you what, like, if Livy Dunn's still not doing gymnastics, I couldn't tell you what she does, but I mean, she's made more money in her lifetime than I'll ever make in mine. And she's absolutely gorgeous. So yeah, they've been together for about a year, at least, if not longer. They're a power couple. They're on the beach in Miami on Wednesday. And that has become just as loud as the noise of Paul Skenes' play and his pitching this year. And we're going to get to why he might be fatigued, why his performance might be suffering. But for anybody that looked at that picture of Paul Skenes and Livy Dunn and criticized Paul Skenes for having a dad bod, and if you're watching the show live on YouTube or on Twitter right now, you could see the picture. I mean, yeah, he's got a gut. He's got a dad bod gut. Other than that, I mean, he's a specimen. So he's got a bit of a belly. The guy is 6'6", 250 pounds. And he plays baseball. He plays baseball. I mean, do we not remember what Bartolo Colon looked like? What David Ortiz looked like? What several Hall of Fame baseball players, pitchers or hitters, it doesn't matter, what they looked like? And people have the nerve to criticize Paul Skenes. Grown men commenting on Paul Skenes. I saw a tweet and it was like, you have Livy Dunn in this picture, and you're deciding instead to focus and comment on what Paul Skenes looks like? That's an interesting take. It's an interesting thing to point out. Again, if Paul Skenes put on some weight here in the last year, who cares? Who cares? Literally, who cares? I think there's a lot of people that are, millions of people, millions of guys that are just jealous that Paul Skenes, for the last 2 years, was the second, if not the best pitcher on the planet, throws gas, and yeah, gets to go home to Livy Dunn. Yeah, the jealousy's real. And for people, oh, that's what he's spending his Wednesday afternoon doing? He's on the beach? Maybe he should be getting better. The day after you pitch, most pitchers will run a flush run and they'll do a bit of a workout, but you're managing all the soreness, you're a little bit of extra continued icing and heating. What, Paul Skenes had to do that for 12 hours straight? He couldn't have an afternoon with his girlfriend? Like, again, some of you people need to get a life, man. Some of you people need to get a freaking life. And I'm probably wrong on the timeline, by the way. Shout out to video producer Monty for pointing out in the show chat. Pretty sure they've been together since college, Monty says. Yeah, I mean, they both went to LSU, so yeah, you're probably right. It's not been a year. I feel like they kind of blew up and became like baseball's power couple a year ago. But yeah, they've been together for a while. So again, the velocity is concerning. It's alarming. I would shut him down for the season. I would say on the surface, I don't think his weight, if he's gained some weight, I know there's some people chiming in, like he's definitely put on at least 10 pounds. Again, a lot of the times for a pitcher, that's good. Like, that's not a bad thing. More weight, more mass, more force. What's the equation? Mass times force equals velocity? Mass times acceleration? Equals velocity, whatever the hell the equation, you know what it means. He put on 10 pounds, what's the worst thing? He throws harder, probably. But maybe it is the weight gain, not intentional. Maybe it is a lack of dieting. Again, it's baseball, so 99% of the time, I wouldn't even think twice. It wouldn't matter. Who cares? Bartolo Colon was a blimp, and the guy made a freaking 15-year career pitching, looking like that. And he's a legend. Shout out Bartolo Colon. But, I mean, come on.
Just take a look at him.

Maybe it is because of really poor dieting. Maybe it's because of lack of working out. And again, pitchers, Major League Baseball pitchers during the season, you don't work out a lot. It's a constant grind of just recovery and rest and recovery and getting ready for your next start. Yeah, you do some light working out, some light lifting weights, but you're not like trying to PR on your squat in June. And so much of it is cardio-based. So you're going to gain some weight throughout the season. You're going to lose some muscle throughout the season. That's what you spend all winter and spring training doing, bulking up, putting on mass and muscle, so that when the season starts, it's a six-month freaking grind. You want to stay in shape. You want to have good cardio, but like you're not ripping the weights. You can't, especially not as a pitcher. But I do wonder, maybe Paul Skenes has simply not worked as hard this year. Because, look, I do feel for him, and it is really, really strange how this has happened. You know, people are saying, oh, it's dead arm. I mean, come on, the guy's 24. It's not like he's throwing 250 innings a year. Like, yeah, last year, Skenes threw 187 and two-thirds innings. He made 32 starts. It's not like he's throwing 240 innings. I mean, come on, the days of that are over. He has thrown as many innings this year as he did in his rookie season when he didn't get called up until a couple of weeks into the year. So it shouldn't be anything about the toll on his arm this year. But then again, he did pitch in the World Baseball Classic twice, including in the semifinals against the DR. And so he had to be ramped up in March, whereas normally you're getting ramped up at the end of March, early April. He had to be ramped up in the beginning of March. And maybe that extra month, maybe that took a toll on him. But again, he wouldn't be the first starting pitcher to ever pitch in the World Baseball Classic before the year and then pitch the entire season. But maybe that's a factor. Whether that's fair or not, maybe whether that shrouds him from criticism or not, that has to be a factor. Maybe he hasn't been working as hard in between starts on his normal recovery. Maybe he hasn't been taking his diet and his nutrition as seriously as he has the first 2 years. So I don't think he's, again, invisible or invincible from criticism. There's obviously something going on. And you could say to yourself, you know, for a lot of people thinking, well, maybe mental health. Maybe he's depressed. Maybe there's other stuff going on in his life right now that he's not talking about and opening up. And there's other people saying, well, he's dating Livy Dunn and he pitches in Major League Baseball. What could possibly be wrong? I think that's a very naive and stupid and immature take. So I don't know. If it is something on the mental health side of things for Paul Skenes, I would hope sooner or later he opens up about it if it's something that is affecting his performance. Because, I mean, look, we're searching. We're grasping for straws as to any reason. What the hell is going on with Paul Skenes? And if you're a Pirates fan, it's probably very tough not to think of the worst case scenario that this guy is never going to be as good as he was in his first 2 years. And you thought maybe you would get a decade out of Paul Skenes being the best pitcher in the National League, if not the best pitcher in all of baseball, rewriting some record books, winning championships, or putting the Pirates in position to win championships. I know that sounds like a foreign concept in the last decade plus, but that's what you had in mind when Paul Skenes broke out on the scene when you drafted him just a couple of seasons ago at LSU. And now you're just hoping that he'll ever be as good as he was in the first 2 years. Or that he'll even just throw 99 miles an hour again. So I can't tell you what the hell has gone on. But I have zero problem with him being on Miami Beach the day after he started. I have zero problem with the way his body looks. Again, as long as he has not completely started to slack off in terms of how hard he should be working to maintain his excellence. But the Pirates should just shut him down for the rest of the year. At this point, there's really no point to continue to throw him out there every 5 days. The season is over, whether you want to admit it or not. 6.5 of a wild card spot with so many teams ahead of you. It's done. Shut him down for the year. Hope you get a season of baseball in 2027. And look, maybe if you don't, maybe that's not the worst thing. Maybe if there's one.

one positive to look at it from a Pirates fan perspective or from the Pirates front office. It's, hey, an extra 2 months, the late start to the season wouldn't be the worst thing for Paul Skenes. But he's not hurt. And he's not injured. And there's nothing that we know that's wrong with him. It could just be physical exhaustion. But again, for a guy that's supposed to be in the prime of his career, 24 years old, who's 6'6", 260 pounds, that shouldn't really be an issue right now. Not in your third season in your career. And so maybe they need to get him on a new diet plan or a new workout plan, new in-season recovery plan, so that this doesn't happen in future years. Because if it's happening when he's 24, what's going to happen when he's 30? You know, you can see how you can run with this and think worst case scenario and think that maybe by age 30, Paul Skenes is, I mean, and I wouldn't say the word retired, but, you know, look at the career trajectory Walker Buehler has taken. And that's not a guy that really has had a whole lot of, you know, speculation as to like dead arm and what's been going wrong. So he's had some injuries for sure. I mean, Walker Buehler looked like one of the best pitchers in baseball in year two with the Dodgers, and you know, he'll never get that back, it looks like. And Walker Buehler's 32, and his best season was his second year in the league. Dodgers fans are probably thinking this guy is going to be our ace for a decade. And a couple of years later, he's off the team, and now it's like if he's able to finish the season with an ERA under 5, that's a positive. So again, Pirates should shut Paul Skenes down for the year now. 310-840-4910. We'll take a short break. You can hit me up on Twitter at PatBoyle44. We'll get to your phone calls and your texts, 310-840-4910. What do you think about Paul Skenes and what should the Pirates do? We'll get your calls and your texts when we return. We'll get you a scoreboard update. And we'll also talk some football because, as a Giants fan, what I saw over the weekend, very, very alarming to say the least. I'm Pat Boyle. This is BetMGM Tonight here on Westwood One Sports.

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Welcome on back, BetMGM the Night, Westwood One Sports. I'm Pat Boyle. Phone number to join the show, 310-840-4910. Again, that's 310-840-4910. You can also hit me up on Twitter, at PatBoyle44. Let's talk some football, shall we? I'm a New York Giants fan. Over the weekend, you had Kyler Murray's preseason debut for the Minnesota Vikings against my big blue New York Giants, and the Vikings won 13-10. The result of the game really doesn't matter. Kyler Murray, 2 of 3 for 10 yards. He only played a series and then exited. J.J. McCarthy didn't look that good. Pretty uninspiring. 4 of 7, 34 yards. But the main story for me is Jackson Dart, who had to visit the blue medical tent yet again in week 1 of the preseason. Week 1. Where he's in the medical tent already in week 1 of the preseason. I mean, I thought last year was bad. He went to the blue medical tent 6 times in his professional career for concussion evaluations. 5 last year in his rookie season. 5 trips to the medical tent. Missed the game after suffering an actual concussion against the Chicago Bears. And a guy that I think is going to bring the Giants to great, great heights. And I think they can win 10-plus games this year and make the playoffs if Jackson Dart can stay healthy.

But I think a lot of football fans, myself included, had a lot of reasons to be concerned about Jaden Daniels' health a year ago for the exact same reasons. A guy that should have learned how to slide, should have been better at sliding, should have avoided more open field hits. And then again, Jaden Daniels got hurt three separate times last year, none of which were really because of a lack of sliding or a lack of taking open field hits. The last one, yeah, I mean, he gets crumpled up on that elbow on a play where he was running. But the first two times Jaden Daniels got hurt last year were not necessarily because of a lack of sliding or, you know, taking hits in the open field. But again, it goes without saying, the concerns of Jackson Dart staying healthy are right at the top of the concern list for Giants fans and a lot of football fans. And he goes to the medical tent right away. Right away. In the game against the Vikings on Saturday. And probably more alarming was the reasoning why he went to the medical tent. It was because of just a complete whiff of a pass block by Tyrone Tracy. Jackson Dart, early second quarter, gets absolutely leveled. Excuse me, it was the last play of the first quarter. Absolutely leveled by Viking safety Jay Ward. Darts in the shotgun, gets the snap, drops back the pass. Jay Ward comes through unblocked, untouched on a blitz and just destroys him. Hits him right in his waist. Dart goes down. There's no head-to-head contact. And again, I watched the play over and over. It wasn't like his head snapped back onto the field. It looked like a pretty routine sack. Looked pretty routine. Jackson Dart, again, he lay there for a little bit because he literally got destroyed full speed by a guy running into his ribs. But goes to the medical tent because of concussion, possible concussion. And Jackson Dart had a very headline-garnering caption or quote, if you will, when he went to the medical tent. Or after the game. And Jackson Dart said, I'm paraphrasing, but Jackson Dart essentially said, you know, I understand the rules of the NFL. Here, I'll give you the exact quote. Jackson Dart said, quote, I'm still puzzled by how it feels like every time I get hit, I find my way in there. Said he respected the process of evaluating player injuries, but keeps being sent to the medical tent. Every time he gets hit, he gets called into the blue tent and given a concussion test. Giants brand new head coach John Harbaugh said after the game he feels like some of Jackson Dart's history played a reason into why they sent him to the medical tent. Like they're picking on him now. Now let me say this, because CTE is a real thing. Concussions are a real thing. Protecting the health and the livelihood of professional athletes should always be at the top of the game, especially in football, a violent sport by nature where you have full speed collisions every single play. So I'm not saying the NFL is wrong. I would rather not go back in time and undo the steps and progress that we've made. Checking players for concussions, the independent, the independent neurologist or whatever they call them that sits in the booth. And if they see a player that looks wobbly or woozy or took a big hit, they call them, hey, get that player a concussion test, give him to the medical tent. The NFL should never reverse their steps for protecting players' safety. That being said, you watch the play. And if you haven't seen the play, again, in the next commercial break, just go to Twitter and type in Jackson Dart hit. He gets hit in the ribs or hit in the waist. His helmet does not snap and pop back off the turf. I mean, if there was a concussion that happened on that play, I don't know how. Or if there was a reason to check for a concussion, I don't know why. I mean, John Harbaugh literally said it. It feels like his history was the reasoning why they sent him to the medical tent. But that was my number one thing. Like, when my friends are asking me, Pat, how do you think the Giants are going to do? I think they're going to be great. I think they're going to make the playoffs if Jackson Dart stays healthy, learns how to slide, avoids open field hits. This one, not even his fault. And didn't even look like he hit his head in any kind of manner. Goes to the medical.

So I understand his frustration. Jackson Dart, he says he feels puzzled. Every time he gets hit, he gets sent to the medical tent. I mean, and I'll play the other side of the coin now, where, again, I want player safety to always be protected. But, like, if that's a real game and Jackson Dart gets sent to the medical tent just because he gets hit hard and nowhere near his head and his head doesn't hit the turf, but the NFL, hey, we got to be safe. Got to send him to the tent. God forbid. And then you pull him off the field for a play, and then Jameis Winston has to go in there and he throws a pick, or the Giants, like, the drive stalls. You see how frustrating that can be? So I think I can have the opinion, especially as a Giants fan, that I want player safety to be of the utmost importance from the league. And for a while, the NFL, I mean, again, they didn't do their best part in acknowledging the effects of CTE and what the sport has had on players' brains. But there's been a lot of progress in the last 10 years. I think I can have that opinion and also at the same time look at that play that Jackson Dart got hit on and be like, well, I mean, how the hell is there, how is there even a possibility for a concussion on that play? That's what the frustrating part is. 310-840-4910. So I have no problem with Jackson Dart's comments. Sure, he needs, and I'll say it again, he needs to learn how to slide. He needs to avoid open field hits. He is not a running back. He is the quarterback of the New York Giants. And as much as I like Jameis Winston and, you know, he provides some excitement, the Giants season going nowhere if Jackson Dart can't stay healthy. That being said, he has had a pretty decent start to his NFL career. He is a serviceable second option at the running back position. I wouldn't be surprised if Tyrone Tracy gets cut. I wouldn't be surprised if he doesn't see more than 5 snaps in week 1. And if Cam Scataboo stays healthy, Tyrone Tracy ain't getting anywhere near 40%, 50% of the snaps. Because the fact that that was as routine of a pass block as you possibly could have had, and you whiff on that and you put your quarterback in that much danger, you can't be trusted to be on the field. And that was what John Harbaugh said. First thought when I saw that hit is we need to block better. I mean, you got Giants fans ripping Tyrone Tracy left and right. You nearly got your quarterback put in the freaking hospital. Yeah, you got him put in the medical tent, even though he probably should have been there. You nearly got him put in the hospital. That could have been way worse. Tyrone Tracy, a guy that in his first 2 seasons has run for over 700 yards each of his first 2 years and has got over 250 receiving yards. He's gotten over 1,000 yards from scrimmage each of his first 2 seasons. How do you make that mistake? This is year 3. That's incredible. Incredibly bad. Like, I saw that happen. I was like, get Tyrone Tracy off the team. Now, get him off the team. And he's been pretty good. But you can't be on the field on third downs if that's the type of pass blocking you're going to bring to the table. I mean, holy, he just completely whiffed. Like ole, ole, literally ole'd him. So, I mean, Tyrone Tracy, I don't know if he had to run gases or run stairs for the entirety of practice today or, you know, the rest of this week. But my God, man, you better clean that bleep up. That is unacceptable. Unacceptable. And look, he's not the only one. I mean, running backs, coaches, I know that they're teaching how to pass block. So I don't know what the hell that was. How you just completely whiffed that badly on a guy running full speed at you. I mean, you want to get a penalty for chop blocking because you're worried that you can't stop his momentum. You should be strong enough. But two, I don't know. Figure it out. But you got the full Jackson Dart experience because he gets sent to the blue medical tent. Comes back one play later and throws an unbelievable touchdown pass to rookie, former Notre Dame Irish wide receiver Malachi Fields for a touchdown. On a play where Jackson Dart is under pressure because the offensive line couldn't block, rolls out to his left, throws across his body full speed to the back of the end zone on a dime to Malachi Fields for a touchdown pass. So we're literally within a 3-play span and within 10 minutes of real time because, again, the first quarter came to an end, the play that he gets crushed. But in about 5 to 10 minutes of real time, you see the worst possible scenario for the Giants season, and then you saw the best possible scenario for the Giants season. And I just hope that this year isn't as much of a roller coaster freaking ride as Saturday was, week 1 of the preseason, where I got to see Jackson Dart in the medical tent, and then you get to see just an

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1: 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You can also hit me up on Twitter, at PatBoyle44. We've got a tweet coming in from Mr. Bombay, at Jets Stink, and he said, "Geez Louise, Pat Boyle, great to hear your chops on geopolitical history. Nicely done." Yeah, it's because we came back from break. Our guy Lee in our Westwood One Studios played that song, "Take Me Out," by, was it Franz Ferdinand, right? And I wonder if, what is Franz Ferdinand's real name? The artist, Franz Ferdinand. The lead singer's real name is Alexander Paul Huntley, known, or Alexander Kapranos. Alexander Paul Kapranos Huntley, known as Alex Kapranos. So Franz Ferdinand, you know, that just goes how much of an idiot I am musically, that I didn't know Franz Ferdinand was actually the name of the

The AP preseason poll is out, and I'll give you some of the highlights, and I'll give you my top takeaways. So Ohio State, not a big surprise. They are they are the number one team in the country, and for good reason. For good reason. I know Indiana is the reigning national champions, undefeated, but you lose Fernando Mendoza and a boatload of draft picks. I mean, you know, not a big surprise that Indiana finds themselves at six. But Ohio State returning Julian Sain. They've got a boatload of NFL talent on their team once again. And I think as we've gotten, you know, over the last year or two here, I think Ryan Day, like, you know, I think he was looked at, especially because he couldn't beat Michigan for the last couple of seasons. We looked at Ryan Day as a guy that was, you know, holding Ohio State back. I no longer look at Ryan Day in that vein. I might not like him. Might be a bit of a weird guy. Might or may not have been wearing a nipple ring to one of their games last year. But I think Ryan Day silenced a lot of critics last year, beating Texas in the first game of the season, shutting down Arch Manning, running an unbeaten schedule all the way until the Big Ten title game where they lost to a team that was better than them. And you look back at that game, the fact that Ohio State only lost 13-10 against Indiana, they were probably a lot better. And then, look, they fell flat on their face and they stumbled against Miami, which looked like a bad loss again at the time, and then Miami goes to the national championship game. So they lost to the two teams in the national title game. Those are their two losses after going 12-0. So I think Ohio State, they return a bunch of their starters. They're going to be fantastic. Not a surprise they're at number one. Oregon at number two, and they've got Dante Moore coming back. Remember how bad Dante Moore was in that playoff game against Indiana? Well, he's projected to be the number one pick in the draft next year, so we'll see if he lives up to that hype. But that, along with a, once again, very stacked roster, and I think a coach that definitely has stuff to prove this year in Dan Lanning, but a guy that has at least proven himself to be one of the premier coaches in college football. Georgia at number three. My Notre Dame Fighting Irish at number four. And boy, am I giddy about this year. I'm giddy about CJ Carr being able to win the Heisman. Marcus Freeman is a guy that I wanted gone, run out of town a year and a half ago. When after losing to Marshall at home, they lose to Northern Illinois. Since then, they ran the gamut, went to the national title game 2 years ago. Last year, I thought the Irish got screwed, missing out on the college football playoff. And, you know, first two games of the season, lose to Miami by a field goal on the road. That team goes to the national title game, lose to Texas A&M by one because the defense couldn't stop anybody. Texas A&M goes to the college football playoff. Notre Dame obliterated every team in their path after that. I thought they should have got in, but they need a fast start this year. Notre Dame needs a fast start, and luckily, they should be able to get that because they're playing Wisconsin at Lambeau Field, and they better destroy Wisconsin. Luke Fickell be damned. Come on. Notre Dame plays three ranked teams this year. BYU on the road in the middle of October, a rematch with number 7 Miami, this time at home, and it's in mid-November, and then number 19 SMU at home. Look, I'm fully expecting Notre Dame to be 12-0 and undefeated. I'm going to say it right now. They know the expectations. The offensive line is once again going to be a juggernaut. The defensive line is going to be fantastic. I mean, you have probably four NFL players on that offensive-defensive line. And then an awesome quarterback that balled out in his rookie in his freshman season. First Notre Dame quarterback to start back-to-back seasons, like as their starting quarterback in 6 years. Very excited about CJ Carr. Think he's got a shot to win the Heisman, and I'm expecting Notre Dame to be 12-0 going into the college football playoff. Texas at number five. And here's my biggest takeaway. And again, I think Notre Dame can win the title. I'm hoping they win the title. If it's not the Irish, I think Texas wins the championship this year. I do. And I was all in on the Arch Manning hype last year. And, you know, again, that was a pretty brutal start to the season for Arch. Got better as the year went on. I think people don't realize how much talent is on this Texas team. And I know, again, talent doesn't mean everything. Because I was the first person saying last year, anybody that's buying Clemson as a good team, let alone a playoff team, you don't know ball. You don't know Jack. Clemson unranked to start the year, by the way. Like I saw that fraudulent stinker of a team coming from a mile away.

Maybe I'm dead wrong on Texas this year. Maybe they are frauds. Maybe they're not good. I think Arch Manning is going to be great. I think a year after the major disappointments of a season ago, I think Arch Manning delivers on the hype this year. I think he steps up. I think his accuracy will be improved. Last year, just 61% completion percentage. I think his decision-making will be improved. And I think a full year and a full offseason of being able to work with Sark, with Steve Sarkisian, I think Arch Manning and a defense that I'm expecting to be awesome in what is honestly not that great of an SEC. They got 9 teams ranked. That's the most in the country. Big Ten's got 8. But the SEC's got one team. One team in the top 4. 2 teams in the top 7. Their depth is once again their strength, but they haven't been to a national championship since Georgia went back-to-back in 2023. Haven't been to one, let alone won one. Big Ten has dominated the country. It's a big year for the SEC. And I think, hopefully Notre Dame wins it, but if not, I could see Texas winning the title this year. So, they're my dark horse. Although, I mean, how dark of a horse could you say they are? They're number 5, right? I'm not, like, predicting, like Washington. I know a lot of people are high on the Huskies. Damond Williams, great quarterback, dual threat quarterback, had a good year last year. I know a lot of people are high on the Huskies. I'm predicting the number 5 team in the country to win it. And let's remember, only 2 teams this century ranked preseason number 1 have actually gone on to win the title. That's it. Only 2. USC in 2004. I had it written down. I believe Alabama a couple years ago, 5-6 years ago, was the other one. So I get why Ohio State's ranked number 1. Got a great quarterback, Julian Sain, come back for his sophomore season. NFL talent everywhere. I don't think they win it. I think it's either Notre Dame or Texas. Indiana at 6. Again, they had to replace a boatload of talent. I think that's a lot of respect to Kurt Cignetti as a coach, and I think it's respect that he deserves. Indiana got 8 first place votes. Notre Dame got 6. Miami got 1. And it was Ohio State with 40, Oregon with 14. Bunch of SEC teams then filling in. Texas A&M at 8, Ole Miss 9, Oklahoma 10, Lane Kiffin and LSU at 11. Alabama 13, Michigan 16, USC at 14. I think they're a team that misses the college football playoff. I think Lincoln Riley's overrated. I think their offense is overrated. I think Jaden Maiava is a bit overrated. I'm not expecting a whole lot from the USC. They're my fraud of the bunch in the top 25 and in the top 15. Texas, I think, is somehow underrated. And away we go. Away we go, baby. 310-840-4910. Week 0, 12 days from now. 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We'll finish up with your calls and your texts. One final baseball scoreboard update when we come back. I'm Pat Boyle. This is BetMGM Tonight on Westwood One Sports.

Appreciate it, got Law Murray stopping by the program. If you missed any of that conversation, you can download the podcast at the end of the show, or you can go on our YouTube live stream and just rewind, go backwards. You can do that. It's your world. 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Week number one of the NFL preseason is in the books, and we got some answers on a couple of hot-button questions, starting in Cleveland with the Browns. I spent 2 days there during our training camp tour, and I've said it all off-season long, man. No matter who's at quarterback for the Cleveland Browns, I believe who's under center will have some semblance of success simply based off of the supporting cast that Andrew Berry and company have put together in Cleveland. They've revamped the offensive line, taking Spencer Fano 9th overall. They go out and

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1: 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We'd like to salute Diana Taurasi, who had her number 3 jersey retired by the Phoenix Mercury over the weekend. The basketball legend played all 20 seasons of her WNBA career with the Mercury. She won Rookie of the Year in 2004, was named the league MVP in 2009, and led Phoenix to all 3 of the franchise's championships. Taurasi earned 10 all-WNBA first-team selections and won the league's scoring title 5 times. Taurasi is arguably the greatest women's basketball player of all time, and now her jersey has been further immortalized by the Mercury.
2: The loyalty that you have given me is something I will take with me forever in my whole life. 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I feel like a true Phoenician, and I forever will be grateful. I love you guys. Thank you so much.
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1: 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We did the kickoff luncheon yesterday. Creighton Arley with me this morning. Drew Diener will be along shortly. I don't know, man. But you're feeling good. 19 days till kickoff. We're not inside a fortnight, but we are getting closer to college football, and we'll have week zero here. You know, in how many days? What is that, 11 days?
2: 11 days. We're 11 inching days. Inching ever closer. And I don't know about you, but I'm tired of talking season. I'm ready to get to game week.
1: Sure. No, I'm absolutely tired of talking season. We need something of substance to talk about that isn't a court case. You know, that's the thing that is really
2: kind of... It's been a headline stealer for the last week or so.
1: Right, and we're talking about, like, all these players possibly getting eligible. We're getting some players in. There's court cases. There's injunctions. There's stays of injunctions. And, you know, it's like... I think Justin Saforo had the line last week. He's like, I just want to be able to watch a sport without having to go to law school. You know, like I just want to not have to pass the bar in order to like follow the sport. And, you know, in the summertime, you kind of have to, you know, the summertime is kind of like what you got to do there. You got to have a legal, at least a little legal mind in order to, you know, kind of follow the sport.
2: Well, the problem is it feels like there's always two or three different lawsuits going at the same time for two or three different things. And you're trying to keep up with everything. And it's like, I just want to watch sports
1: and there
2: talk
1: is.
2: About sports.
1: Yeah. And yesterday we got a little taste of normal. You know, it was an uneventful kickoff luncheon. There are a couple things that we can discuss, but it wasn't crazy. And you got a little marching band.
2: You played the hits yesterday.
1: You got Louie the Cardinal.
2: You got that was a vibe check.
1: Yeah.
2: You passed the vibe check.
1: Yeah, you got the marching band in there. You got the spirit squads. You got Louie the Cardinal. You got, you know.
2: Jody and Brom and
1: Brady
2: the players.
1: Brady Brom bringing Brady the flowers. Brom. Brady Brom was bringing the flowers in last minute.
2: I saw that.
1: He's bringing them in. At Brady Brom, like the florist was like, oh, y'all wanted me to deliver those? And then Brady, like, rallied and went and got the flowers, you know. So I don't know how that went. But no, it was a good lunch. It was normal. It was kind of like what we're used to. And, you know, Josh Hurd spoke. Jeff Brom spoke. Clev Lubin made some laughs. Lance Robinson made some people laugh. And, you know, Lincoln Keenholz. And then our safety Cohen Entringer cursed on stage. How about that?
2: How about that? I think we've got Drew with us, so I'm going to try to pipe him up.
1: Where is Drew? Yeah.
2: Drew, you there?
3: Well, question is, where are you?
2: We're in the studio.
3: I'm at Fitness Market.
1: You didn't tell me to go to Fitness Market.
3: Check the group thread.
1: Okay, hang on.
3: Yeah, it is right
2: you
3: there.
2: You confused me when you said I'm in the parking lot. I'm like,
3: yeah,
2: why are you
3: parking
2: in the
3: parking lot at Fitness Market?
2: Yeah.
3: You guys were all luncheoned up yesterday.
1: Hang on.
3: Yeah, I just it's the last thing emphasized. It was at 1 o'clock yesterday or so.
1: Oh, yeah. 2:42.
3: Uh-huh.
1: 2:42. Says, yep. We are at Fitness Market tomorrow.
3: Yes.
1: I am not at Fitness Market.
3: No, you're not at Fitness Market, but they do have and Craig, you have to turn your mic down or something because I'm hearing echo. We got 10%. See, 10% doesn't do it justice. You're going to save, I mean, more than likely minimum a couple of hundred, up to $1,000 on treadmills, any new treadmill. And then when you buy anything else after that, you're going to save an additional, I hate the word 10%, hundreds of dollars off of that. I mean, if you buy a couple of things here, you're going to save, you know, 250, you know, 300, maybe up to 1,000 or more, depending on what you buy. So, I'm here. Creighton, is your mic off?
2: Yes, I'm not on.
3: Okay. Yeah. Okay. All right. Yeah. So I don't know. Maybe it's a connection. Good thing I fixed Lucy yesterday.
1: Yeah. No, it sounds really good on our end. Sorry you're having a little bit of feedback, but yeah, there was a text 2:42.
3: I did
1: not see it. So
3: you guys were all lunching up. You were all. What did it take? 3 hours out of your day or four? How long did it take?
1: No, it was.
3: What time did you leave the studio?
1: It was two hours. Yeah, two.
3: What
1: hours.
3: Time did you leave the studio?
1: 11:30. Doors open.
3: No, you were there by 11:30.
1: No, I got there at like 11:45, and program started, and so like I got there 11:45.
3: So it ended at 1:30. You're being out. If it ended at 1:30, that's warp speed. So you're back at your office at 2.
1: Yeah. So we were. It was 1:30, and Creighton and I didn't go immediately go back because we had a phone call at exactly 1:30. So like it was like, get the posters. Go grab the posters and then let's jump on this phone call. That's what we did. So we actually made the 1:30 call time, which was really good. So otherwise, we're going to have to leave early.
3: Well, early. I mean, for a Monday. I mean, I was talking to Eric Dunley about this yesterday, and he's like, I just can't take, you know, my Monday off to go to a lunch.
1: Yeah.
3: You know, it's just like it's your Monday because you're leaving your office at 11. You're not back for the most part till 2. I mean, if you're out there at 1:30, you got parking and everything else. You're getting out of there. It's just a long time to hear Jeff say nothing. You know, it's just a long time. I don't know.
1: You had Jody up there emceeing, and then, you know, everybody.
3: Oh, we got to hear from Jody. We never get to hear from Jody.
1: Jody. But Bray Brom brought the flowers in, like, as the team came in. So I don't know if there was a floral.
3: What do you mean brought the flowers in?
1: There was Brady for the table. There were flowers for the table that arrived with Brady Brom and a couple other guys. So I don't know if there was a floral hiccup, but you had that. And then the team showed up, and it was cool. You know, you had a little marching band, little Spirit Squad, little Louis the Card. And,
3: right, it's everything they've always done. It just takes 2.5 hours. I mean, that's my only gripe with it.
1: They got it in.
3: It's your Monday. Like you're not getting any work done on Monday.
1: Right. So doors open at 11:30. Everybody was out by 1:30. It was actually really efficient.
3: Right. No, but it's 3 hours out of your day.
1: It was
3: by the time you leave and get Mark, you're there 2 hours. You're taking 3 hours out of your day to do this.
1: Okay, I was only there, and let's see, I was there at 11:45, and I left at 1:30.
3: Okay, that's 1:45 there. It's at least a half hour going and coming. More than that, more than likely.
1: Yeah, I mean, yeah, 15 minutes there and back. You know, but I didn't go back.
3: Yeah,
1: I just went home.
3: Well, okay. Right, your Monday's done. That's my point.
1: My Monday is normally done by 2:00.
3: You're a luncher. I can't take off Monday to go to lunch.
1: I do like lunch.
3: But not everybody, because you said it was a little lighter than usual. At least that was the initial text you sent.
1: Yeah, there were a couple tables in the back corner.
3: Oh, okay. Well, that's not bad.
1: That were not used. But, you know, it was like when we first showed up, I was like, where is it? And then it mostly filled in as, you know, as we got in there. So I was like, what's going on? But I didn't.
3: People can't take 3 hours out of their day. So they're trying to squeeze in right before noon. I mean, it's forever,
2: unless
3: man.
2: Unless you're a luncher. I love that phrase.
3: You got to be a luncher and just blow off work on Monday.
1: We didn't get our beef tenderloin. We got chicken. It was like a chicken. I don't even know what that sauce was.
2: It was like a blackberry puree.
1: It was like a blackberry puree sauce, which was
3: Wait
1: lovely.
3: A minute. Creighton says a blackberry. I would have expected that line to come from Mark. You two are getting way too. You're starting to finish each other's sentences.
1: Yeah, Drew
3: you know,
1: still doesn't
3: this
1: like
3: this Louisville
1: food.
3: On SI. No, I mean, I don't like ruining my day over lunch. I just, I mean, it's like.
2: Yeah, you just called me a luncher with a hard R. I mean, do you have any response to that?
3: Yeah, you're a luncher. Yeah.
1: No, I enjoy a good lunch, so my day was a
3: we
1: change.
3: Know.
1: And you know what? Like
3: your day was a
1: there.
3: Change.
1: My
3: okay, do you
1: enhanced.
3: Understand how much time that is for a normal person on a Monday?
1: No, absolutely. I do know. I understand, but my day wasn't wrecked by it. It was enhanced by it. I really enjoyed going down there and, you know, shaking hands and kissing babies and seeing Brady Brom and Jeff Brom. It was interesting to see, you know, we're there at the Galt House, just a hallway down from Jeff Ruby's, and Vince Merrow looked at that was like, well, I'm not eating that. I'm going around the corner.
3: I mean, it's damn near time for dinner when you get out of there.
1: Yeah, Vince just hung around for happy hour.
3: I think it should be a breakfast. I think it should be breakfast with Brom. I think that's what it ought to be, breakfast with Brom.
2: The year they did it was Satterfield, and it was the happy hour. I think that was the best one they ever did.
3: I agree
2: it was
3: with
2: the
3: you.
2: Buffet hors d'oeuvres.
3: It was casual. You could actually have some
2: casual.
3: Access.
2: Stand around the cocktail tables.
3: Absolutely agree.

0: Flash, which of course awakens him. You know, Eric Crawford scoffed at him like,
1: well, what are you supposed to, how dark do we need the mood lighting in there to ask the football coach some questions?
0: It was pretty dark, but the sound guy was like, you know, probably not a football fan.
1: He didn't seem as excited to see Louie as you.
0: So he's like nodding off, and Creighton's getting taking a photo of the sound guy who fell asleep.
1: How did you feel, Creighton? When did you realize that that was going to be a deal? That photo going off was
2: right away. It was like, oh, automatic flash.
0: the guy startles up. Well, he rose to such a clatter.
1: You actually helped save the program.
2: I did.
1: I think you contributed to the success of the three-hour tour.
2: I was ready to send it to the producers and say we've all been there. And then it was like, oops, I accidentally had the flash on.
1: It's not that bad. That doesn't seem like that big a deal. That tells me it's too dark.
0: It was a little dark, but I don't care. I'm giving you the mood lighting for Brom, you know?
1: We know. A three-hour lunch and football is your thing. We know.
0: I do like food. It's essential to living. And, you know, it's just one of those things I do like. I do like it.
2: We had a little bit of a burying of the hatchet between Brom and Hurd publicly yesterday.
1: Yeah. Well, okay, so I've heard the Hurd soundbite. Heard the Hurd soundbite. Did Jeff talk about it as well? I haven't heard that.
0: It was like, you know, you heard Jeff talk about alignment and we're all aligned.
1: No, they don't like each other. I mean, it's obvious. Come on, right?
0: But the Hurd thing was like, you know, basically if I go on too long, you know, Jeff's going to kick me off the stage. You know, basically getting kicked out of the office.
1: Uh-huh.
0: And, you know,
1: so Jeff didn't really jump in on the fun, is what you're saying?
0: No.
1: They don't like each other.
0: I don't know that. I mean, I think that was a tough negotiation. And what Josh said was like, we're both really stubborn. We both want what is best for the program. And I don't hold that against anybody. Mm-hmm. And, you know, I mean, if that's.
1: They don't have to like each other, by the way. I don't care.
0: No.
1: I mean, the athletic director has to do the impossible. Keep a million coaches happy that all want money, and none of them get what they want except for Pat Kelsey, who gets everything he wants, which is fine, but he better win. But, I mean, I think that's an impossible job to. When you've constantly. You know, he's constantly got Dan, Jeff Walls, Jeff Brom, volleyball coming at your door going, need a little more money.
0: It's the worst time in the history of athletic directors to be an athletic director.
1: So, I don't know, you know, other than it like the, you know, other than like maybe a Penn State or Ohio State or something, I mean, I don't think any football coach at most programs is feeling like they're doing everything that can be done. I don't think many football coaches outside of the, you know, your top 5 to 10 traditional programs feel like Pat Kelsey.
0: No.
1: Pat Kelsey has to feel like the football coach at Ohio State.
0: He feels like the football coach at LSU. You know,
1: absolutely.
0: Feels, you know, or at Texas or Texas.
1: Look,
0: State
1: and they're maybe. Behind it, and they need it, and it's an investment, and I hope it pays off. It looks on paper like I have a damn good year. So,
0: there's no doubt. And you know, Jeff's gotten some late additions here. We'll see if they hold up. Pat Kelsey got Seth Trimble because he took some big swings and didn't land them. But that's the opportunity of like having some allocation available that you didn't, you know, on the Mom Silovich thing and on the Blackwell thing. No, well, now Seth Trimble's available. For now, we'll see how these courts rule because
1: it's another one. I can't even keep up with it anymore. Like I've lost the energy to keep up with. Well, with this ruling, with that ruling, I just don't. And then you have the guy come out yesterday. Who was it? An unnamed guy who just said, "Well, we could penalize him in the selection room."
0: Yeah, Jeff Goodman.
1: Excuse me. We have vigilante selection committee members now.
0: Yeah.
1: Is that what we have?
0: That's exactly right. Like the Chin was talking to, a member of the NCAA tournament selection committee said the NCAA may not.
1: Okay,
0: so let's
1: hang on. Let's just a member of the committee. There's what?
0: Correct.
1: 10, 12 members. This is somebody with power that is given instructions who is not supposed to go rogue. And what did he say exactly?
0: He says the NCAA may not be able to threaten teams that use players deemed ineligible by the NCAA, but I can penalize them, and so can other committee members if they want, whether it's by seating or not even including them in the field.
1: That is a major problem for the NCAA at this moment. They need to figure out who that is and get that person off the committee today.
0: Yeah.
1: I mean, if that's because anybody that, you know, is always all this member's out to get us, that member's out to get us.
0: Yeah.
1: Oh, they just gave that all the info. We just go straight computers for a year if that's what it's going
0: to
1: be.
0: And it's like, you know, like if you read the responses to the Goodman thing, it's like, oh, Selection Sunday's conspiracy theorists are rightly feeling pretty justified reading that.
1: Yeah.
0: You know, and there's a lot of things. And

0: you know, I was like, everybody's just going off, and it's like, well, that's not what the NCAA gave you that spot.
1: Yeah,
0: for.
1: Yeah, yeah, yeah. You weren't elected king, okay? You were not elected king. You were supposed to carry out what that committee's job is. You have a job to do. You do not make rules. So the NCAA needs to make the rules and then enforce them. This is a problem for the NCAA. I mean, they got to figure out who that person is and eject them.
0: They really do. And anybody with that mindset, because you put these teams in a really terrible position when there are. Because it's not the schools that are making these players eligible. It's the courts that are. And the NCAA's ineptness, really, of just not making the rule, like, today. Or like when the season starts. Or, like, you know, whatever. Because if you make this rule January 1, there's very little that can be done. Football season's already played. The basketball season's already enrolled and everything like that. You're done. But by doing it when you did it, now you've opened it up to the court system. And the court system's like, Well, yeah,
1: I mean, you only opened it up because you made an unconstitutional rule book.
0: Right. Well, and you can't enforce your own rules, right? Yeah. So you can't enforce your own rules. We already knew that. Then you passed a new rule during a fifth year of eligibility. And so now if you're one of these schools, you're like – and Seth Trimble comes up, and you're Pat Kelsey. You're like, well, I kind of need a two-guard. And
1: you cannot fault the schools. They say, okay, somebody sued, now these guys are eligible. Okay, so we have a pool of players that can play when the season starts. Yes, let's go get them. You do that. And because what you can't do is do that and have somebody go, yeah, they can punish you, but one random member of the selection committee says they can do it. I mean, that person's got to go. They gotta find out who that is immediately and eject them. And then you talk to every single one of those guys this morning and go, okay, if it wasn't you, let's be clear. Any of this comes back to you, you're done.
0: Right. And it really is just one of those gross statements that comes out. And, you know, Goodman didn't put the guy's name on it. It's just like a
1: He got it. I'm not faulting him for that. You get a member of that committee to go on the air or go on record, I should say. It's at least on the air.
0: Goodman's
1: as a –
0: not going to just make that up. He's going to – like, somebody actually said that. And then he did do a clarification because I think the guy reached out and was like, oh, I stepped in it here. Goodman says, just to clarify, this wasn't a say they were going to do it, but was to say that they are
1: it's okay.
0: human and can do it if they wanted to.
1: No, that's not. No. Good. Nice try. I think you realize what a mess he made and tried to walk. That's not even walking it back. No, you said what you said, and we know what you meant. So,
0: right.
1: So get that person out.
0: Yeah. So, I mean, that's one of those things that we talked about. Like, you know, listen, we got players available. Jeff Brohm got some available. Pat Kelsey's got some available. Pat Kelsey's getting a lot bigger help than, you know, Brohm is late in this, like, you know, suddenly eligible pool with, you know, Seth Trimble. But the players that Jeff has gotten, you've got three players back that are contributors off last year's team. And some contributed more than others. They're never your stars, but they are really important parts of your team. So, you know, you get three bodies that have played college football. That's a big deal. You know, special teams, defensive depth, you know, understanding, veteran play, all that. You know, you've got that suddenly three additional players that are going to be a valuable piece to this season.
1: Well, they're going to, and who knows if they're done, right?
0: Who knows?
1: It seems to change by the day. Who knows if there's another group of people that can get open. Hopefully a few kickers or punters become suddenly eligible.
0: Right. And, you know, and that's the thing is, like, there's an Ohio lawsuit that's similar to the Kentucky lawsuit.
1: Yeah, yesterday. I can't do it. I don't want to pass the bar. Like, so for us on Friday, like, you have to pass the bar to do sports talk radio right now, and I haven't passed the bar.
0: Right.
1: So, you know, every legal, you know, filing and brief and all that, I'm just, you know.
0: Stay of injunction. Yeah,
1: just get me to some games and get me a flip card, though. I know who's on the damn team. You know, I know they're all overpaid. I don't care. I just want to see my team play football.
0: Yeah. Stay of injunction, a pendant appeal.
1: Yeah, something like that.
2: Well,
1: whatever that means.
2: Speaking of our team playing football, we did find out yesterday that Louisville-Ole Miss will be the only ranked matchup between week 0 and week 1. So
1: is that right?
2: Number 9 Ole Miss, number 24 Louisville.
1: To make you guys happy, feel
2: it
1: good
2: does.
1: About that.
2: I'm a little bit pissed off that they put Missouri in that.
1: Well, it's carpool line, so you're a little ticked off in the 7 o'clock hour. We're ticked off in the 7 o'clock hour. We're PO in the 9 o'clock hour.
2: Excuse me.
1: There you go. Just, I mean, you know, school's back, you know.
2: Yes. Well, I thought they would throw Clemson at 25, then threw Missouri in, then Clemson at 26. And I'm like, you got to just find a way to get Clemson in there. Come on.
1: Yeah, how you even vote for Clemson? Like, what is it about last year that you saw that was so good that you have to include him in there?
2: And they're bringing out a quarterback who sat behind Cade Klubnik and has been in their system.
0: I know.
2: So like, we'll see.
0: He was behind Klubnik, and that's the guy you're hitching your wagon to? Because Klubnik wasn't like, bad, but he was Miller Moss, you know? I mean, he was Miller Moss.
2: Yeah, he was nothing Clemson. Special.
0: He's okay, but, like, this is a guy that was behind Klubnik.
2: Hey,
0: okay.
2: Klubnik's playing for the Jets now. He got some action the other
1: He's
2: day.
1: He's playing for the Jets. He's participating in the preseason for the Jets. We have that going on.
0: But I think every time you get a cut in the NFL, Drew, new player, new set of players that might be able to go down to the NFL. I mean.
1: So I've determined, you know, you guys are the practice prophets. Now you're like the potluck prophets. You go to the luncheon, and now we have other positive vibes. What were the vibes? I mean, as I was here at Fitness Market, sitting down and hooking up my equipment, where we are today, I was hearing all of the the vibes talk. So is there any more prophecies from the potluck?
2: All right. So Braum played a little. He hit the classic. The time is now.
0: Yeah,
1: okay,
2: talking
1: okay.
2: about this time with San Francisco and the clocks in the building didn't have numbers. It just said now, and you know, fulfilling that prophecy of Schnellenberger of we're on the collision course. The only variable is time. And Braum, you know, he hit us with the time is now leaving. So that really got us all fired.
1: Oh,
2: up.
1: Oh, I thought you had the sound. I thought you were queuing up sound here.
0: The sound is really not awesome.
1: It's not good.
0: I think he's got it.
3: For us, I played for the 49ers years ago when they let me stay on the team for a couple of years. And one of the main models we had there, was time is now. And you could look across the room at all the locker rooms and what are the numbers on the clock. Where it's one, two, and three, there was a now. It just meant the time is now. So while you always prepare for the future, the time is now. So it's time for us to get this season going. Our players need to be hungry. I understand that it's not going to be easy, and the hunger has to be there every single day, back to back. And we want to make everyone proud. We want to attack first game.
1: Okay, you're right. It's awful. You're right. I mean, today, I consider myself the luckiest man alive. I mean,
0: the sound engineer
1: that
0: was asleep.
1: Yeah, so that was the sound engineer. So when Creighton woke him up with his flash, did that spawn him to move?
0: It did not improve. But, the time is now. It was on the clocks there at the 49ers. It's also a Howard Schnellenberger thing. Mike Lindsay actually has Howard Schnellenberger saying, you know, the only variable is time. And
1: yeah,
0: time
1: except no one can produce this sound, though, whenever he said this.
0: Well, no, not that one. Not the original one. But we have audio of him saying it, just not
1: I know,
0: for the very first time.
1: Isn't that one of the more bizarre mysteries in the world? This is the quote most famously associated with Howard, and there's no audio cut of it.
0: Yeah, there's not. Not originally.
1: I looked at it when I was at HAS. I searched all the archives and when it was supposed to be around. I said every tape we had wasn't there. He has restated it for other videos.
0: Yes, he has.
1: You know, after the fact. But
0: and he said
1: I don't
0: it at
1: know.
0: Miami, too. You know, so.
1: Oh, yeah, that's right. We found that out when we were down there.
0: Well, we knew that from watching.
1: This is the line he uses on everyone.
0: He uses this everywhere.
1: This is his line. This is his move.
0: I think he did use it at Oklahoma for his brief stint there, and he did use it at FAU.
1: Oh, boy. Oh, that Oklahoma stint. That's woo.
0: Very brief.
1: Yeah,
0: very,
1: let's
0: brief.
1: Let's just pretend that didn't happen.
0: But podium prophecies, I don't know that we have
1: Yeah,
0: any.
1: I like that. Yeah, yeah,
0: yeah. Yeah. Jody tried to get Lincoln to kind of brag about himself, and Lincoln was like, I don't really do that, but I am ready. You know, I've spent 3 years waiting. He's like, you know, and I feel very confident that I'm ready to go. Lance Robinson is really funny. He had a couple good quips in Clev
1: well,
0: Lubin.
1: The Herd line was the most newsworthy,
0: yeah.
1: Right?
0: I mean,
1: to me, that was him at least addressing head on and, you know, I'm not saying acknowledging, but yeah, I guess it is the first sort of time they've really talked about it and I can't remember what his quotes were like at the time of that story.
0: Like
1: right when
0: it first happened.
1: When they had the whatever Grawmeyer Hall. I assume they still meet over there. Thank God we don't go over there all the time. but do we have that? Can we?
0: Yes, we do.
4: In order for football programs to have success, yes, the financial component is an important one these days, but it's not the only one. You have players sitting at your tables. Ask them. I think every one of them will tell you, yes, the financial component is important. But the other variable that's really, really important is knowing that they have coaches and people in the program that are going to ensure that they're successful. We have that. And that is why we want to keep Jeff Brohm here for a long time.
0: Pause for applause.
4: As I wrote down here, I said, this man's not complicated. He's easy to describe. He's a great person, and he's a great football coach. And I know a few of you in this room realize that the two of us had some disagreements this spring. But I think we learned two things. One, both of us can be pretty stubborn. But we also learned that we are both fighting for this university and for this football program to be great. And I will never hold that against him or anybody else. So, yeah, we'll clap for that. I'm excited about the season. I'm excited about September 6th when the Cards take over Nashville. Oh. So with that, we'll get Mike up here. Go Cards.
1: So he's excited about what?
0: Very close. Very close.
1: Well, no, he said it.
0: I guess that clip cut out because at the very beginning he said, if I go too long, Jeff's going to kick me off the podium here.
1: Okay.
0: But I guess it wasn't in that clip because I think that was at the very, very beginning.
1: Okay,
0: so
1: yeah.
0: So he kind of referenced it twice, but it would have been too long to play both those things.
1: No.
0: But.
1: No. We have to find that because I think that's the most important part. The other stuff you can cut out. I mean, I think that's trying to diffuse it. He's got to know when they're going to clap, man. I mean, like, you know, we're both trying to win this. I mean, that's like pause. You know, they're gonna stand up and
0: pause for applause. You know,
1: yeah,
0: you
1: exactly.
0: Put that in the teleprompter. Although I don't think they were working with the teleprompter.
1: I mean, that's like when you know an artist goes to a stadium. This is one of our favorite stadiums to play in. Pause. You know, crowd goes crazy. You know, and. Bang! Then you know when you're going to get the applause.
0: Oh yeah, absolutely. And then you hit the guitar string and you go and you know rock out the show. You don't even know what stadium you're in. You're just like, yeah, we love this place. We love you people.
1: No, the good ones do. Kenny Chisholm always reference the stadium name, the team. I mean, it's a playbook, man. When you play those football stadiums, but you pause and then they cheer. So yeah, I mean, I think it's what you have to do in an event like that is to try to put on a good public face when you two guys have been, you know, we're not talking for a long time. I mean, months. And so I think when you do that, you go, okay, this is what we got to do. We got all that. It's all, but there's no good in continuing that, but let's try to, you know, as we get to the season, worry about winning a game. I mean, it feels like the longest offseason in the history of sports with all these court rulings and, yeah I mean, you know, when they're going at each other, I mean, this, we need a football game so bad, and it's the latest Labor Day can be. I mean, the world's not helping us out here, man. It's not helping us out.
0: We didn't have the College World Series, which, you know, it really shortened last year's postseason, or, you know, offseason, excuse me. You know, we went into there, and it wasn't like a super late Labor Day. Now we have two things happening. We didn't go to the College World Series, or, you know, and then you also have a very late Labor Day. So it's really kind of lengthened out this summer. It's time to get going. I'm ready to go. We are 11 days from week zero kicking off. And that's the official start of football, week zero.
1: Yeah, it is.
0: So 11 days, but 19 for Louisville. So,
1: yeah. All right, well, I'm over here. Oh, go ahead.
2: You spoke about the College World Series shortening the offseason last year. We'll have Dan McDonald at the top of the hour,
1: that's
2: 8
1: right.
2: o'clock. Then we'll follow it up with Dan Meskey at 9. And I don't know, if we're getting frisky, maybe Dan Cronin at some point at 10. I don't know.
1: No.
0: Dan
1: we've got enough
2: three
1: people.
2: Dan's.
1: Oh, yeah, you're trying to get all the Dans?
2: All the Dans.
1: Yeah, all the Dans.
2: But we'll
1: have
2: McDonald at 8, Meskey at 9.
0: It's awesome.
1: All right. Well, I'm over here at Fitness Market where they've got 10% off any new treadmill, which really doesn't do it justice. I mean, you're going to save. I mean, a good treadmill, I mean, you're going to save a couple hundred bucks on the treadmill. And then if you're thinking about buying some weights or buying something else, you're going to get 10% off of that as well if you buy a treadmill. So this is, I mean, it's the number one piece of exercise equipment is the treadmill. I mean, you can just, you know, the other day I was just, on Sunday, I was doing some work. I'm walking on the treadmill. Next thing you know, I've been walking, you know, up for about 45 minutes, close to an hour. You know, that's 2-3 miles, whatever it is. And, you know, you want to have that work, that ability to work out in your homes. You know, the treadmill is generally where most people start. But after that, if you want to add something else onto that, Fitness Market has it right now. Now, it excludes floor models, but 10% off any new treadmill and 10% off anything else you buy after that. So this is really, I mean, in all, if you're going to buy a few pieces of equipment, And you're going to save hundreds of dollars. I mean, $400 or $500 more than likely. So it's Fitness Market, and it's a sales just this week. It's started yesterday, goes through Saturday, and excludes 4 miles. It's Fitness Market. When you get over here, tell me who to talk about it here on the Diener Show.
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1: Now, I gotta know what motivated this one. I'm a little scared.
2: Just thinking about Louisville football gets you fired up a little bit.
1: Oh, and being seduced by an older woman?
2: That's
1: I mean, that's what the song's about.
2: Sure.
1: You ever listen to the lyrics? I mean, it's a great song, but, I mean...
2: Yes, that's what it's about. Well,
1: she gets seduced by, you know, a lonely widowed woman.
2: Not going to lie, Jody and Jeff Brom on stage just do something for us. That's where we're going with this. No,
1: okay.
2: I'm going to see Garth. I'm going to see Garth Thursday night on the way to Milwaukee. So
1: Garth Thursday night?
2: Yeah.
1: Oh,
2: well, I got the Garth soundtrack just going in my head. You might catch me hot micing myself later, singing a little.
1: Yeah.
0: That's going on an arena.
1: There's never been another summer he's ever loved so much. Damn right.
0: Yeah,
1: damn right.
0: Yeah, he's summer doing arena season. Tour, right? Garth Brooks?
2: Yeah, he's got four nights in Indy. So.
0: Okay.
1: Well, he's done this his whole career. Like, he does that. It used to be he would do that to try to, you know, take the value down for the scalpers, that he would saturate, you know, if we're going to play a bunch of times, you know, that'll take away, you know, in theory, the profits. There'll be less scarcity of tickets in an individual city, so they'll make less money. I mean, I don't know if that's still why he does that, but that's why he used to do it.
0: It's probably just not as hard either. You can just stay in one place and not have to travel and, you know, keep the rigs up and everything like that. So that's pretty cool.
1: Speaking of rigs, I'm over here at Fitness Market, and they are expanding. They've got the construction getting started. They are going to turn their warehouse into a showroom, and then they're going to build a warehouse behind it. So you know the warehouse where all the weights are and everything?
0: Yeah.
1: That's going to be the showroom. That'll have to be the biggest showroom anywhere. I mean, fitness equipment. If there's one bigger than that, I've never seen it. They're going to build what they're using that now. They're going to build a storage facility behind that. But they are going to, you know, have this done, I don't know, maybe start of the year or something like that. But, I mean, that is the type of selection you get over here. And right now, 10% off any new treadmill. And then if you buy a treadmill, you're going to get another 10% off anything else. And normally I'm kind of guy, I don't like 10%. But 10% when it's over here and you're buying fitness equipment, that adds up in a hurry. That adds up in a real hurry.
0: Absolutely.
1: So if you go online, check it out. They can't advertise the prices online. So you'll have to actually come check it out. But it's 10% off anything other than floor models over here. So lot going on.
0: Yeah, really cool. And I know that you've got a full gym there. I've got a few things. Mike Lindsay's totally outfitted his house with like fitness market equipment. And you know,
1: still have yours outside.
0: No, I've got a couple things inside and a couple things outside. Just some dumbbells outside, but they're undercover. You know what I mean?
1: Like, okay.
0: They're not getting wet or anything.
1: Okay, yeah, like the Lamar shake weights.
0: Yeah,
1: you know.
0: No, they're undercover, and it's just like nice to have something out there that you can just go to, and you know.
1: We need to see you pumping iron, not wearing some duck around your waist. You know.
0: That's true. Yeah, that happened.
1: Duck. Was it a duck or what was it?
0: It was a horse. I was dressed up as Secretariat. It was Boats and Floats.
1: Uh-huh.
0: So we had to have. So I had the Secretariat silks as shorts and a float that was a horse, and the roses were around my neck. So they dressed me up as Secretariat for the Boats and Floats party. So it was great.
1: Okay. All right.
0: So we're 19 days till kickoff, Drew.
1: I know you've been excited about number 19.
0: Hit me with a 19. Hit me with one.
1: Was Michael Bush 19?
0: Michael Bush was 19, okay?
1: Mm-hmm.
0: Brocktober. Brockdoman was 19,
1: yeah.
0: If you remember. T. Floyd, Sugar Bowl moment, 19. You know, you also have Johnny Patrick. You know, Kerry Rhodes was 19. Then you had Hassan Hall, who actually scored touchdowns against us in Georgia Tech, who is 19. So I like 19. 19 is a really good number.
1: No,
0: but
1: no one's ever worn it in basketball.
0: No one's ever worn 19. Well, because it's –
1: Because you couldn't have, you know, the one digit couldn't be over 5. So, yeah, although – so it's allowed now any number, but there's no 19 ever for basketball.
0: Wow. Okay.
1: There's an opportunity.
0: We need to move Hanke from 33 to 19. He could be the first.
1: Yeah, and it's not divisible by five, so you don't have to worry about Jaden Daniels.
0: That's
1: jumping
0: true.
1: In there.
0: Jaden,
1: you know?
0: Daniels jumping in.
1: Yeah, out of respect for Jaden Daniels, I was going to wear 15, but I wore 19.
0: The thrashing has continued. I don't know if you saw it yesterday. LSU put out highlights explicitly of their number five. Let's say he just keeps making plays.
1: Wait a minute. Oh, of the guy that's currently the cornerback?
0: The guy that Jaden Daniels was upset about wearing number five. LSU put out just a little highlight package.
1: Oh, so they're like, all right, you want to play, dude? We want to declare war, we'll do this.
0: Yeah. I mean, they didn't say anything about five or anything, but it was obviously him.
1: Now, that's an interesting move. I mean, everybody's fighting LSU's battles for them.
0: Right. They don't need to be involved, really.
1: I wouldn't think, but, boy, that's – that's interesting. That sounds like they're not going to get along for a while.
0: Seems like something you would do. Be like,
1: yeah. Oh, yeah, I'm all for it.
0: Throw that number five out there. Let's throw some.
1: It's absolutely my kind of move. But
0: not sure if it's the right thing.
1: I'm not a diplomat.
0: No. Well, diplomatic relations are usually left to me. I'm not always great at them, but sometimes I'm better than you in a lot of cases. Not all cases.
1: Yeah. Every now and then you need a.
0: Yeah.
1: Every now and then I need a little of you, your mentality, and
0: every now and then
1: times
0: you.
1: Yeah. Yeah. I wasn't gonna finish that sentence. Yeah. Yeah. We're gonna finish that sentence.
0: Yeah. So we work well together in that way. So mm-hmm. It's just when we're both popping off that it becomes an issue.
1: Well, give yourself about another 5 years. You will.
0: You think so? You think I'm just gonna slowly morph into a. Like a guy who just pops
1: the
0: off.
1: Lower the mortgage, the freer the mind
0: and
1: the mouth. Yeah. That's my theory. The lower the mortgage amount, the freer the mind and mouth
0: my
1: become.
0: Mortgage balance. I got to figure out how far away I am from that. So,
1: well, I don't know. Don't know what to tell you. Well, Lloyd Gardner with us here. I don't know. He's been out pumping iron or whatever. He's been doing all this strength training. So Lloyd, welcome in. Good morning. Did you go to the banquet yesterday or what'd you do?
19: No, I don't believe.
1: Oh boy.
19: It's a waste of 3 hours.
1: Oh boy.
0: It was 2 hours.
1: You were there so 2 hours, Mark.
19: You
1: it's
19: leave
1: 3 hours.
19: Home, you park, you get in, you take the thing, you sit around talk afterwards, you go home, it ends up 3 to 4.
1: Yeah.
0: God, everybody's hating
1: that.
0: On.
1: No, that's the facts of it. No, that's
19: there's
1: the.
19: There's no hating on Louisville.
1: Yeah. It's nothing to do with not liking the team. It's just the luncheon takes a long time.
19: Do I need to go when you, Blankenbaker, you bring all the statements in the next day that are important?
1: Mm-hmm.
0: Yeah, sure. They should give me 5 plates of food for the work I do.
1: Do you need 5 plates of food at lunch?
0: No, I don't need it at all.
1: Did you eat the cake first? Who ate the cake first?
0: You were tempted by the cake.
2: I didn't
0: first.
2: Touch it.
0: No, you didn't.
1: Oh, wow. Okay. Okay.
0: A little cheesecake.
2: I don't like
0: nice.
2: Cheesecake.
1: So, when did you eat it? Did you eat the cheesecake prior?
0: I ate it after the meal. Yeah, I ate it after the meal. I skipped the salad. It was like a watermelon salad.
1: I skipped the salad and ate the cheesecake. There we go.
0: Yeah. I ate the chicken.
2: Go straight into a tri-saver.
0: The blackberry.
2: Yeah.
0: Yeah. Ate the chicken. You got to eat your protein. That's what they say. Uh-huh. You got to eat your protein. So I ate the chicken with the blackberry puree, and then I ate the cheesecake. Yep.
19: Did you wear your swimming trunks?
0: I did not. I wore pants. Thanks, Lloyd.
1: You should have worn the swimming trunks. These are. You should have worn.
19: Well, so maybe you're going swimming afterwards. That's what you told me last week.
0: Well, if I was going to go swimming after, I was going to go home. There was no stop from the Leaning Tower of Pisa to the beach, and I didn't want to change there, so I just wore those.
19: Wear some shorts over them.
0: No way. It's 100 degrees. I'm not putting any extra layers on. No.
1: No. Not doing it. Not doing it. So. Well, Lloyd, we still got a ways to go for this game. It just feels like it's taking forever to get to an actual game. But I don't know anything you heard Jeff or Josh say that you had a thought on.
19: No, I just think he's excited about the offense. Knows that the defense needs a lot of work, but sometimes you do that to motivate. You know, he's the offensive coordinator. Is he going to say he's not doing a good job? I mean, I like the way Jeff's fired up. Now, understanding about the injuries. Particularly when he does that commercial, let's go play ball after he had a concussion, and then we got guys that sit out. So I do understand why he gets frustrated about guys not practicing. But and they say there's a lot more money involved, and when you look at it, what he was making back then was a lot of money considered to what he was making. Now, it's astronomical now, but it was a little out of proportion. But anyway, these guys mispractice, are going to continue to mispractice to get well. So it ain't offense, and you know what I'm talking about. So.
1: Well, I mean, I think it's certainly not his mentality, but I think he's realized that the way he played the game isn't how anyone plays the game these days, and you're not going to change them. You know, I think him and Isaac Brown, you're just going to have to, you know, deal with one another because they both need each other. Jeff needs a guy who can break a game at any moment, but he's just not going to practice. I mean, and it's not like this is new behavior from Isaac Brown. This is what he does. So you just hope you don't. I mean, I think everybody can live with it as long as a couple things don't happen. You don't get to a point where you feel like he could have played in a game but didn't, or if you feel like he's you know, does something on a football field that causes a turnover because he wasn't in enough reps. I mean, I think if as long as there's not anything like that, it'll be fine. The second there is something like that, he's going to blow a gasket.
19: Well, he doesn't have to go in last scrimmage, but I think we all know that particularly in pro sport, almost 100%, it's not controlled by the coaches. It's controlled by the general managers, the owners, and the team doctors more than anybody anymore. It didn't used to be that way. Coaches would come to me and say, Lord, is so-and-so ready to play? And I'd say, yes. Yes or no. So it was that simple. But now, controlled by the doctors and the owners, it's so much different in pro sports, and it's getting that way in college.
1: Yeah, it really is, until they can figure out anything to do about it. So, we got the – so you're trying to figure out this time of year. Normally I'm like, you're back at school, everything else. What are you just doing, King of the Bluegrass stuff full-time now, or like this time of year, or what?
19: Well, a lot of King of Bluegrass. I sent out – of course, I have a group text. I sent out a big email yesterday of dates that things are due, the pictures, the rosters, the ads, the T-shirt orders, just a number of things that have due dates, and just put them on your calendar because a lot of these teams have football players, and getting your players and your team pictures. I always use Mondays and Fridays. They were like days in high school football, so just a lot of information they could start marking their calendars with, and just trying to keep up with everybody, update the rosters. You know, Josh Smith just enrolled at North Oldham. I think we've talked to that before. I'm sure you all have. I don't see North Oldham just being going to be an absolutely great team this year, and going to be a lot of great teams in the King Bluegrass and statewide. But hopefully the transfer portal is over now that in high school.
1: Yeah, because the school started. Yeah, right.
19: You know, we held our breath in Fairdale that Philander's Wright, who I think is the number one player in the state this year. I said that when he was a freshman, he'd be a Mr. Basketball candidate. And he's committed to Louisville, and he's at Lottemere last year, but he's back, and Fairdale's going to be really good. And the guy yesterday, he's supposed to know something about high school basketball, didn't even put him in the top 25, and I think they're a top 10 team in the state.
1: So what poll was that? You know, which one were you not happy with?
19: One of these basketball gurus that I don't know. I'd never seen his name, but he said, "Here's my projection for the preseason rankings for high school." And I know one team was ranked in the top five that probably won't even be a top 20 team this year, although their program's normally good. Much like college football, particularly in basketball, they rank teams on their past records and how good they've been in the past versus what they had that particular year.
1: Yeah. Well, Lloyd, I don't know. We get ready for football. You got you guys are going to go down. You say you are going to Nashville, or are you going to wait for the home opener?
19: I'm going to Nashville, but as of now, if I talked to Paul, we're going to leave that morning pretty early and just drive down, drive back same day.
1: Yeah, I mean that's what he made it sound like when he was in the other day. So. All right, well, Lloyd, you know, enjoy the golf course or the weights or whatever you got today, and we'll check back with you soon.
19: Well, first of all, just I know where you are. You're at the fitness market. Yep.
1: You're right.
19: They didn't see it, but I bought all my weights there completely.
1: Oh, you did?
19: 10 pounds up to 50-pound dumbbells. I bought all my weights there, so it's a great place, great people. And, by the way, I'm in my seventh straight week of playing 18 holes of golf. I'm at the golf course right now. I tee off at 8:20.
1: Well, good for you. Who are you playing with? Anybody we know?
19: Yeah, I got a friend, Dan Vitatone, from Florida. He's had a few issues health-wise, and he comes up, and we play together and just have a great time and get in and out. We play in under 4 hours, so I didn't have to miss. I don't have to miss golf to go to that. So go to the banquet because I can play golf like three and a half, 4 hours versus that. So
1: yeah.
19: Here we go again today. Glad to be able to get out here.
1: All right, well, good for you, Lloyd. Enjoy it. Enjoy it. We'll talk soon.
19: All right, take care, fellas.
1: All right, there you go, Lloyd Gardner with us here. I guess high school football gets started this week. Friday night, it looks like. Yeah, about that.
0: Friday night, see who Male plays. When's Male in Trinity Square? I guess you don't. Do you go back to liking St. X now that Max is gone from Trinity? Where what do you do with that?
1: Yeah, I don't really. I don't have a strong opinion. I don't know. I mean, I think Trinity was great for Max. So, yeah, I'm not living in high school anymore. Although everybody in my caboose is. They still think it's the early 90s.
0: So you just don't pay attention to it at all?
1: Not really.
0: Male plays Butler. On Friday, and then St. X. I'll tell you who St. X plays. Let's see if I can find a schedule, if I can find it really very quickly. They play Owensboro. There you go.
1: You're not calling the game? Didn't you call that game last year?
0: No, I call the Owens. I'm calling Apollo versus Heritage Hills next week in Apollo, in Owensboro.
1: Are you really?
0: Yeah. So it's I do about one high school game a year. So.
2: What's your incentive to do that?
1: Yeah, I'm curious.
0: So, is the station that Jared used to work for, Cromwell Media, they own a station in Owensboro, and they're actually going to have a big production down at the Music City Bowl for that, or not the Music City Bowl, but for the Louisville Ole Miss. They're going to have a big production down there. Jared's old station will, and they just.
1: But why are you doing it?
0: Well, they I've got a relationship with those guys now. And they asked me to be on their show, and they know that I, you know, go to Heritage Hills games because that's where, you know, my daughter goes to school. And so
1: Elle's
0: going to be a cheerleader.
1: Oh, so you're going to be there anyway.
0: Yeah, Elle's going to be
1: cheerleader. Okay.
0: And so I'm going to call the game, and we're going to go have a good old time. So it's going to be fun.
1: Okay, well, that makes sense.
0: Yeah. So and Ren will you know, be very embarrassed if I, you know, say anything crazy on the radio about her, so.
1: Doesn't stop you 7 to 10 Monday through Friday.
0: But like people she knows are actually listening to this broadcast.
1: Oh, yeah. Okay. I was like, well, hang on.
0: We have listeners in Santa Claus. It's just not as many as when we do the high school football games.
1: Yeah.
0: Because Heritage Hills puts out players, man. Like you know, Carter Payne, good kicker. They had two SEC signees last year. Jay Cutler went there. Trent Sisley plays at Indiana. Went there. So we have college coaches roll through Santa Claus all the time going to Heritage Hills. So, you know, maybe
1: Sig, is your boy Sig going to be there? Is that why that's why you're going? You the chance to get a glimpse at Sig.
0: Sig, Sig's coming, man. I mean, Sig is a problem being this close to Louisville. You know, he really is. Like you know, in Bloomington, you know, obviously he's going to recruit Louisville and he has. He's going to recruit Indianapolis, he's going to recruit nationally, but we've had to really kind of battle him on a couple of recruits, especially over there at Christian Academy, you know, and then Vanderbilt is a problem. Them emerging as a good football program, you know, we lost Allen Evans from Trinity to go down to Vanderbilt, but that recruitment's not over, I don't think. So we'll have to see, you know, how it is on signing day, but Vanderbilt and Indiana being good in this area, not really a good thing for us. It was way better when they were bad.
1: Yeah, well, let's see. You know, it's year to year. Let's find out what we got. So
0: lots of ways to build a team these days. Anyway, I mean, it's not like you're going into the portal. You get a little bit more information, and you start spending your money on guys you know that can play. That's the one thing about the
1: portal. We gotta get the break. We're way behind. We got guest heavy, so we gotta roll. So I know you get talking about Sig, and I know your heart leaps.
0: Sig.
1: So
0: Sig and Braun, everybody.
1: Yeah. We'll continue along over here at Fitness Market. 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
1: Back at it here, 93.9 The Ville, ESPN 680, 105.7, over here at Fitness Market, where they've got a treadmill sale going on. 10% off any new treadmill, and 10% off everything after that if you buy something beyond just a treadmill. So if you're getting weights, you're getting a bike, a rower, whatever the case is, Fitness Market over here is going to be the place to turn to. They're expanding. I can't believe the amount of space they're going to have for the showroom here. They're going to turn their warehouse into a showroom and then build a warehouse. I mean, that's a lot of stuff, man. A lot going on.
2: There's a lot happening over there at Fitness Market.
1: Absolutely. I know a guy that knows about Fitness Market. He's on the line with us now, Dan McDonald. You hear him in the commercials. And I'm always curious, is your workout routine in the morning? I assume your day gets too busy to try to do anything during the day, or what's your secret?
3: Yeah, you hit it right. The more I have to get it done in the morning. Once I get to the stadium, like yesterday we had our 2 mile run at 6:30 in the morning, and you would think after your team works out, all right, now I could go get my workout in. It just never seems to happen. Like once the day's rolling, you're on your phone, you're in the emails. I can't get it done. So I have to get mine in my basement at the house with all my Fitness Market equipment. I got the elliptical. I got the treadmill. I got the bike. The one I think is the best for me, at least, is I have the rower. Love the rower. Mm-hmm. Man, that's an intense workout. And then, of course, I have a bench and some free weight. So it's amazing. It's not real big, my space, but, I got it tucked in there, and I got plenty of options.
1: Well, I know, again, this is it's a great spot for it over here. But you're right. Once your day gets going, plus your day now, you don't even know probably who's eligible and not eligible, right? I mean, how is all this craziness? Sure, it's affecting baseball as well, right?
3: Yeah, when the fifth-year thing came in, we didn't have many – choices or options at that point. You know, we had an older guy, Peter Michael, who we loved, but we had some conversations with him, and at that point just felt like with the roster set, these young guys coming in, a couple guys in the transfer portal, we didn't feel right bringing in a guy, you know, back in August, but loved the kid and did want to help him. And so I spoke to a couple schools about that, you know, maybe like a mid-major or non-power four, who I knew they were looking for pitchers, older pitchers, experienced guys. And so, but I think that's just the world we're in, right? It's just every, mm-hmm. you say like every couple of years, but now it feels like every 6 months, things are changing, you know, with the 5 for 5, which of the 5 for 5 were eligible. And so just, as we say, right, adapt, adjust, and just be ready to work on the fly.
1: So you don't anticipate adding anybody, even with all these lawsuits, getting guys eligible? Your roster's pretty set?
3: Yes, because the one rule, again, that's still in place is the 34-man. And mm-hmm. so we have to be December 1st, we have to be at 34. And so for me to bring in another, let's just say you brought in two older players today, well, now that's two more players that are getting cut by the end of the semester, and then they have to go somewhere else. So just we and for us, different, you know, maybe from others, when I say we won the draft, and that's winning the draft goes two ways. Yes, Zion Rose, sixth pick, you know, Lucas Moore, fifth rounder, Wyatt Daniel Levitt, eighth rounder, Byram Hott, 10th rounder, Jake was a 12th rounder. So we won the draft with a lot of players. We also won the draft because we had some juniors that, like Eddie King, who came back for his senior year and became a local star, Alex Alisea, Jimmy Nugent, Ben Slanker. We had some juniors that just didn't put it together, weren't consistent enough, had flashes, at times showed, man, this guy's a great player. He's good enough to play pro ball. But we had three juniors come back. Then in the draft, we didn't lose one high school kid,
1: wow,
3: junior college kid, or transfer portal guy. Because even sometimes your transfer portal guys are draft eligible. And so for baseball, we go into the summer actively recruiting transfer portal, always have junior college and high school kids. We got to wait till the middle of July to see what happens to our roster. Whereas you know, last year we lost a fourth rounder. This year we didn't lose. So, you know, that means we had a high school pitcher too, said thanks, but no thanks. A position player, thanks, but no thanks. We have a junior college guy similar to Jake Monroe who came from John A. Logan, passed up, you know, six figures from pro ball, played a year at Louisville, was a star. You know, he's already in Double-A with the Nationals. So we had one of those type of players as well as the transfer portal. So the meaning was our roster was plenty full, and we don't really need to add bodies to add bodies right now.
1: Is it safe to say that it seems like a lot of the really highly touted high school guys are going to be playing in college at least this year or maybe several years again? Who knows what the labor situation is? But did the labor uncertainty keep a lot of guys in college? It just seems like a lot of really good players are going to be in college baseball this year that would normally be in a pro team.
3: There's a few factors of that. We've been trending even before NIL, we have been trending, let's say, the last decade, where more and more talented high school players are going to college. The draft is really leaning heavy on college guys, and that's because of facilities, commitments, coaching, just opportunity to play in a Power Four, play on ESPN, play in Omaha. And, oh, by the way, yeah, I'll cross the line my junior year with a degree or close to a degree, and I'll be ready to blow through a minor league system. That trend was going. Then when you added NIL, you had schools where we're like, hey, if you want to come to college, we can pay you this. Maybe not as much as what pro ball can pay you, but we can pay you some good money to not only get your degree and get better and enjoy college baseball, but you can put some money in your pocket. And so as the money came in with the numbers showing, hey, there's a lot of positives going to college, we've had more and more stars the past 3 or 4 years. And then you said it, Drew. Now with the uncertainty of the future, I think combine that with how much money some of these programs are investing. Kids are being bought into college. And then we'll see with the labor strike this offseason, you hear rumors. Will they make all high school kids go to college like they did in the NBA? Will they make it 2 years instead of 3 years? Right now it's basically when you turn down pro ball out of high school and you come to college, you have to be there for 3 years and or when you're 21. So some kids it is 2 years, but it's at least 2 to 3 years. But you hear all these rumors now with the negotiations. Will they make every high school kid go to college? Will they make it 1 or 2 years in college? Will they, maybe if you're a first rounder, can you sign at a high school? So, you know, these are things way above our desire and vote. I think for us as college coaches, and I think pro ball, we just want to move the draft back to June at the, let's call it the beginning.

0: June, just so we all have a better idea as to what our roster looks like. What's crazy about baseball now, and we're definitely shortening the transfer window. Right now, our transfer portal is open for an entire month, and then the draft is 2 weeks after the transfer portal. Doesn't make sense in our world, because some kids would have gone in the transfer portal had they known Alex Alcala was coming back or Jimmy Nugent was coming back. Man, I'd have gone in the portal a month earlier, and I'd have found a place where I could play. So just things we kind of fight through in the summer, as you ask about roster management.
1: Yeah, no, I can't imagine a coach in this era. But you guys have definite things on the calendar. You got camps coming up and scrimmages. I guess let's go in order. The camps are first, right? So what do we got
0: That's
1: there?
0: That's right. Yeah, this Saturday, still spots available. One of our best camps, because it's not too crowded. It's high school kids, or it could be middle school, ages like 13 to 18, all day Saturday. My coaches are there. My players are there. We're not allowed to recruit my coaches. We're all there. We just started school. My players are there. So it's a fun day of baseball. It's a teaching camp, but kids are always being evaluated. So you'll have kids that come in that want to be recruited by us. But I mean, if you're within a 30-40 mile radius, I don't know how you don't come in just for the day of baseball. We're going to teach the game. We're going to get after it. That's Saturday. So we still have spots available. Just go to gocars.com, click on baseball camp info, and get in that camp as soon as you can. Then we just started yesterday on the field, and we take about 2.5 weeks. Our first scrimmage is Friday, September 4th, Saturday, September 5th. So we will scrimmage Friday afternoon. These are always free, open to the public at, 2 o'clock. We'll scrimmage Saturday. We got to go at 11 a.m., right, because we got to get down to Nashville, for all the festivities going on down there. So Friday the 4th, Saturday the 5th. Then the next weekend, really cool, we'll scrimmage before that Villanova Friday night football game, the 11th, and then we'll scrimmage Saturday the 12th. But we'll scrimmage for about 7 weeks. 4 of those weekends will be against other opponents. If I could just throw out the 2 home dates. So Sunday, September 27th, I believe that's after the Wake Forest football game, if I'm not mistaken, on Saturday. Okay. We're going to play Miami of Ohio. So that'll be one of those 14-inning games, free, open to the public. I'll try to make sure we at least got some food trucks and things at the stadium. So that'll be after the Wake Forest game, Sunday the 27th. And then October 10th, I don't know if football's off or we're out of town that weekend, but Saturday we'll play against Eastern Kentucky. So basically 4 weekends. 2 of them, we'll go on the road. We'll go up to Prasco Park and play Xavier. We'll go up to Purdue, play those guys, and then we'll host Miami of Ohio and Eastern Kentucky. And then we'll finish out the fall with our Pizza Bowl World Series. So 7 weekends, all always open to the public. You guys will appreciate it. You'll let me just at least throw the times out. We'll put them on social every week. So if you want to check out, a lot of really good returning players, but as I mentioned, the high school kids, the junior college kids, and then the transfer portal. I think for us in the transfer portal, Zach Spurrier, the closer from Samford, who's from E-Town, has been up to 100 miles an hour, Landon Akers, a St. X product who was at Bellarmine, first team all-conference shortstop. So just like our recruiting, yes, in the transfer portal, we can get a Peter Michael from California, and we love guys from all over the country. But our strength always seems to be regional, whether that's high school, junior college, and even now in the portal, getting some kids from our area, our region. In this case, these two want to come back, play at Louisville. It's really cool. So we're looking forward to it. Definitely be an exciting fall.
1: So you got Tag Davis. Tell us about the summer to Tag Davis and anybody else who's had a good one, because, it's almost like this mythical-like figure coming back. We hear the promos with Sean Moth on the air and his home runs. It's got to be one of the more anticipated players you've had coming back. I know you've had some great players, but it's like, I don't know, there's something special about it. It seems like a Roy Hobbs-type figure.
0: Yeah, well, because

0: I mean, Patrick Forbes and Tucker Bivens, and these guys were stars. Maybe they just didn't statistically have the type of year that Tay Davis had. But for me, it's like all those guys that go to USA Baseball, as I mentioned, Forbes and Bivens, and then you had Zion Rose and Lucas Moore. When you go to USA Baseball, I mean, it's the 20 to 30 best players in the country. So not only do you have the numbers, but now you're on this stage, and so you're a prime candidate. You're getting recruited. It don't matter what school you're from, you're actively being recruited. And Tague, like Zion Rose, went back-to-back years USA Baseball. But we saw the year he was having. He was getting recruited during the spring, you know, by other, you know, programs and outfits there that were putting together these monster packages. But fortunately, Tague, one, never acted like he wanted to leave. But two, you know, there's a fiscal responsibility there that if we're going to keep him, we've right. got to do our part. So that just made for just kind of a stressful summer and just trying to raise the money and have the resources and not just for Tague, because as we know, it's a team sport. So say, hey, let's do what we can do to keep arguably the greatest hitter in college baseball. But, you know, we're trying to make a run to Omaha, and yes, we got to definitely get better on the mound, and we got to have some players around him. He can't do it by himself. So it made for a stressful, interesting summer. But you know, like you said earlier, I mean, that's just the world we're in. It's just changing every year.
1: Yeah, I mean, if you had gone into a time capsule and had a conversation with yourself 5 years ago about what it's going to be like now, you'd been like, "There's no way." Right? I mean, the way it's changed in that amount of time.
0: Well, yeah, and for somebody coming from a sport like college baseball, I mean, we had 11.7 scholarships for 30 years. Like, most kids that I coached either had a loan, that you had to have right. a loan, and hopefully when you were drafted your junior or senior year, you made more money. Like, if you got a $150,000 signing bonus, man, that was a celebration because that money paid off your loan, and so you were debt-free, maybe a little bit money in your pocket, and then you chase your dream of trying to be a big leaguer. And now it's just so different because we are able to offer more scholarship as well as, you know, the NIL and the rev share and stuff of that nature. And I just think as a coach now, I do our best with what we got, but also realize 2 years from now, who's to say it's not going to be totally different again? I mean, we just don't – we have no idea what the future holds.
1: Right. All right, well, Dan, best of luck with all that coming up. Now, they go to the website probably and find everything they need to know about all that and getting underway with this weekend with camp. So best of luck to you.
0: You got it. Thanks, guys.
1: There you go, Dan McDonald with us here, 93 on the Ville, ESPN 680. All right, Creighton, did I anything important there with Dan? I mean, was there?
2: That was pretty good. I'm okay. Shocked you didn't hit the Jake Schweitzer with the low CRA in the Cape this summer. That was one of those.
1: What's this? He had the lowest ERA
2: of our guys that went up there.
1: Huh. Okay. I did not know that Dave won't return my calls because he's a caveman and doesn't know how to use his phone.
3: He doesn't know how to use his phone.
1: Yeah, he's got a lot of caveman in him.
2: Change your name to a female name. He'll answer.
1: I don't know, man. He struggles with technology.
2: I do too. You know. I get it.
1: And then he's got two phones. I'm like, you don't even know how to use one. What are you doing with two? No, he just can't operate them.
2: So he was talking about Jonah Weathers from John A. Logan Community College coming in, and he had 317 up in the Cape, had four home runs. So hopefully another power bat to add and bringing back Nugent. And Tague Davis, Slanker, Crane, and KD Lim. It's going to be a good lineup this year.
1: Listen to the sound of his voice.
2: Stop. No, I'm excited. We got 7 weeks of open scrimmages and games.
1: Yeah,
2: well, fall baseball never hurt anyone.
3: Fall baseball, you got a little football action going on. Boy, it sounds like you could go a little Wake Forest baseball, like little doubleheader there.
2: Yeah, well, that's what he said, the game on the 10th. We've got Florida State on the 9th, the night before, so we'll play EKU on the 10th. Drew, you're really going to love it on a Sunday about 3:30 when I send a picture from Jim Patterson with no NFL games.
1: Blocked. Blocked. <I'll> be blocked. I did buy something this morning. I've had enough of the fake phone calls. So, you know, like, this is Megan Ellis, and I'm with so-and-so about your loan. Like, I didn't apply.
3: It's, like, unbelievable. It just continues to happen.
1: Right. Yeah. So, I maybe it's a scam. I'm going to try it out. The robocall blocker. So, I'm actually going to – I mean, it's worth it to me to pay money to not have these robocalls. So, hopefully it doesn't screen out any of your calls, but, you know –
3: I'll text you. Not that I get your text or anything. Apparently, I don't get your text. You know that we're at the fitness market or something. But no, mm-hmm. It would be worth it because I don't need a loan. I haven't applied for a loan, and they keep calling me about a loan, and I don't need it. I don't need it.
1: So quit asking.
3: Yeah, when I need a loan, I may actually pick up one of these phone calls, and I'll get scammed out of thousands of dollars.
1: Yeah, you're the last people that I'm gonna decide to do business with.
3: Absolutely. Just random. Your loan application. I didn't apply for any application. There was no
1: application. It must work on like older people or something.
3: Well, I think
1: right?
3: And sometimes, you know, there's two ways. You either did apply for a loan and you're waiting for a callback, and then they call back and just happens to get lucky. Or an older person's like, wait, I didn't apply for a loan. And then they say, well, what's your information? Well, here it is.
1: Right, right.
3: And then now you've given them the keys to the kingdom. Yeah, I have a loan application here for whatever date. Did you not do that? Oh, stay on hold for me. Can you give me this? Can you give me that? And here they go.
1: So, so Max's solution with this is, and I think it was Max's, unless you told me this, I'm pretty sure it was Max. So he says he and his buddies will pick up the phone and go, oh, man, that's a lot of blood.
3: That's a lot of blood.
1: I think that's great.
3: That is.
1: I think that's
3: great.
1: Good. Oh, that's a lot of blood. What are we gonna do now?
3: Yeah.
1: So I think that's awesome.
3: I think we just have to convince like Donald Trump that the call centers that are doing these fake call schemes are trying to develop a nuclear bomb, and then have them bomb them repeatedly. Like if a call center goes up, bomb goes down. There we go.
2: Jesus, Mike.
1: I mean, you take the nuclear option really fast, you know?
3: Yeah, but think about it. If bombs started falling on their heads, it would be a lot less of it.
1: Sheriff's tough on crime, and I mean,
2: speaking of baseball,
1: I mean, look, I don't like it. I don't like it. But I mean, it's a lot of bombing.
2: How about PCA
3: last
2: night?
3: They're stealing from old people. It's an elderly crime. I don't like elder crime. You want to rob some people? Donald J. Trump's going to drop a bomb on your head. You understand?
1: Yes.
3: You take down an IT department for a hospital and deny care for the whole city of Atlanta and their hospital system
1: in some
3: Russian hacker. Guess what's happened? Your sovereignty is being gonna be violated, Putin. We're coming down with bombs on your head. If you don't want to take care of the hacker schemes, we will.
1: I love it.
3: Yeah.
1: What else? I love it.
3: What else?
1: I don't know. I mean, I don't know. I think we need a little more. I think we need like a more of a militaristic sheriff. I think if you're gonna be talking about bombing people, I don't think Lee Greenwood is a good match there. I mean, I don't know.
3: The flag still stands for freedom, and you can't take that away. When you start stealing from old people or demanding Bitcoin from hospitals, you violated some treaty somewhere. It's time for bombs to go down on your head. That's what I think.
1: There he is, the sheriff, tough on crime. Y'all knew it. You knew it. You knew he was. there you go. Now that's more like it, Craven. Damn right. Quit calling about loans.
3: Mark Blankenbaker. Stop calling about those loans.
1: Yes.
3: Stop stealing from old people. Stop impersonating a really highly trained woman that he'll never meet.
1: That's right.
3: You're not a hot Ukrainian.
1: Much better,
3: woman.
1: Creighton.
3: You're a weird man from India or Africa.
1: You're a weird
3: and you're
1: man.
3: Not really a woman. Stop acting like a woman scamming old people.
2: Sheesh. All right, hey, Mark, throw on SportsCenter if you don't mind.
1: Well, what's going on? I'm just trying to distract him.
2: TV's off. I'm trying to get him out of this. And bombs were dropped at Wrigley last night. PCA led off the game with a leadoff homer.
3: Two home runs.
2: Walk off to end the game.
1: PCA covered that one and a half, which was impossible.
3: Yes, it did.
1: I mean, that run line had no chance, Creighton. I did, too. It had no chance. And I'm like, wait a minute. Somebody must have hit a walk off.
2: Uh-huh. I gave up on that. I took NyQuil. I've been taking NyQuil the last few nights. And I was.

0: The best you've looked for a while.
1: Cured COVID with it.
2: Yeah, cured COVID, Ebola, swine flu, West Nile, all of it with NyQuil.
0: Ellie De La Cruz had a walk-off single to win it for the Reds in the extra innings. Yeah. I watched that.
2: And then they lost.
0: They lost the first game, uh-huh. And they won the second game, yes.
1: Yeah.
0: A little split with the Cardinals.
2: How about Joshua Baez for the Cardinals, speaking of?
0: Oh, yeah, we didn't talk about that yesterday.
2: In his debut on Saturday.
1: Yeah.
2: 3 home runs in his first 3 at-bats. Since then, he's 0 for 16 with 6 strikeouts.
1: Hey. Wasn't that the most predictable thing ever, though?
2: Yeah. I mean, like, a little feast or famine.
0: I mean, could you even have bet him for 3 home runs? Like, what would the
1: – No, they don't take – I don't think they take 3 home runs. I mean, if –
0: You would have to do it live or something, you know, to
1: after the first one.
0: Yeah.
1: They might have offered it, but I don't even think they offer 3 home runs.
2: You had 2 payouts last week. Bregman had a 3 home run game against the Nationals.
0: Bregman did?
2: Mm-hmm.
0: Oh, wow. That's pretty incredible.
1: No grand slams last night, right?
0: No, but does it carry over? Because I haven't seen.
1: I think they're going to carry over to next Monday. It seems like the DraftKings thing is.
0: Oh, they're doing it on Mondays now.
1: Yeah, they've only been doing it. That's right. When you went to Europe, you didn't. You missed all this.
0: I missed all that. Yeah.
1: But there hasn't been a carryover yet. Every Monday they've done it. There's been a home.
0: Been a home run.
1: So
0: okay. All right. We'll see. We'll look for the title today or next Monday. We'll find out. But I was like, where's my grand slam at? We're like, I got to see if I have it. You know, I was like checking all the different people that track these things, and I was like, who had the home run? I got to see if I had it. So one of these days I'm going to hit one of those things. It's going to be great.
1: Yeah. We'll retire.
0: And retire with bonus bets.
1: Only get the Powerball. Yeah.
0: Man, I was so mad somebody from Illinois took down that jackpot. I was like, man, I just like the idea of, like, either I hit it or no one does. You know, because, like, I like having
1: that's
0: a
1: the
0: big
1: most
0: jackpot.
1: Blanket maker thing ever. I like the idea of either I hit it or no one does.
0: Just
1: he
0: let
1: says.
0: It keep building so I can keep playing into it with a big number out there. And, you know, now that there's not a big number out there, I can't dream my little dreams. And, you know, it's just a lot of those things.
1: Dream like, your little dreams.
0: I'm going to dream my little dreams.
1: You heard
0: one
1: the man.
0: Day I'm going to come in and, you know, I don't have to work anymore. I'm going to sit down with you and I'll be like, oh, I hit the Powerball. I'm out.
1: Okay. Yeah.
0: One of these days. Although I'd probably finish the show. I don't think I'd leave you hanging in the lurch.
1: Well, I think you'd want something to do. You know.
0: But I'd probably do a lot of shows from home.
1: I think you'd do them all from home.
0: I'd buy a Comrex.
2: You'd be sitting there, you'd be searching cruises and you know, fine appliances and maybe boats while you're on the air. You're gonna be buying
0: Dude, if I
2: yachts.
0: Take a $1 billion jackpot down, I'm not going to be on a Royal Caribbean cruise.
2: Well, I'm saying you'll be buying your own yacht.
0: Yeah, buying my own yacht. Yeah private,
2: people. Searching for one.
0: Yeah, searching for one.
1: Now, okay, I'm thrown off, by the way. You have a Kentucky Downs ad, and do you say something about the finest meat?
0: Hang on.
1: Because it threw me off.
0: Let me
1: what
0: find.
1: Is the Creighton, do you have the Kentucky down spot?
2: Let me see.
1: Yeah, because I heard it and I was like, is he got this? I mean, I thought somebody had really.
0: All right, here we go.
1: Was a great idea. Wait, no, hang on. Let's
0: okay.
1: Let Creighton find it because hearing it would be better. Because I was listening to it and I was like, I think that's.
0: Did I say finest meat this sad?
1: I don't know. It sounded. It made me think that that's what it was. So. We'll see.
0: Oh, I got. I know what the word is. I know what the word. It's
1: okay.
0: Not fine.
1: Yeah, like. Well, okay. All right, but it's something that could make you think that.
0: Of course.
1: So, yeah.
0: Do you want me to read you the?
1: Well,
0: the copy?
1: I'd like to hear the audio.
2: Yeah, I'm not finding this year's. Did we play it?
1: It
2: already?
1: Just ran.
0: It just ran.
1: It just ran.
0: It just ran just a second ago. Yeah.
1: Yeah.
0: But
1: check either. I mean, I don't know. Check
0: Salzman sent me the copy because I'm going down there. Here in a couple of weeks. It's actually the week of the football game. I'm going down there on Wednesday night, staying Thursday night. So it'll be for the September 3rd broadcast. Be down there at Kentucky Downs. And, you know, it all kicks off down there August 29th on Saturday. And, you know, it's $18 million of purses, including Jeez. The Nashville Derby on Saturday the 5th. So if you're headed down to the game, you know, for Louisville Ole Miss on Sunday – you could stop in, you know, to Kentucky Downs, see the Nashville Derby. That's a $3 million purse. You know, the Kentucky Derby's $5 million purse. The Nashville Derby.
1: That's crazy. Yeah, I mean, it's on just a random Sunday. You know, I mean, isn't it just nuts how much money is down there?
0: It really is crazy. And so, you know, it's only a 7-day meet, but it's the highest purses of any racetrack in the U.S. It's all turf racing. It's a very undulating, it's not an oval. You know, it's almost like a... it's a real true European style turf course, and it goes up, it goes down, it has banks. They almost even run into Tennessee for a moment. They get very close to the Tennessee border.
1: Now that's about all the time we can vamp, Creighton. Do you find the spot?
2: Yeah, I've got. I don't have it.
0: Yeah,
2: I don't know how to search the spots without it.
1: It's in the log. All right. We'll see.
0: It's
1: we
0: the
1: can...
0: richest meat in America is back. Live
1: okay.
0: The
1: richest meat in America. That's the first three words I heard. The richest meat in America.
0: We should change it to
1: my
0: the
1: ears
0: finest
1: perked
0: meat.
1: I am. Yeah.
0: The finest richest... meat in America is
1: yeah.
0: back.
1: As a guy who knows about the finest meats and cheeses, I can also tell you about another kind of fine meat going on down at Kentucky Downs this fall. I mean, come on, it copyrights itself.
0: That's true. Late summer classic, the U.S. Open of turf racing on all 3 days of Labor Day weekend. The three-day turf extravaganza features dozens of stake races with a collective $18 million in purses, including the $3 million Nashville Derby, Saturday, September 5th.
1: There you go.
0: All right, we're KentuckyDowns.com.
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1: Creighton is in he's in Garth mode.
2: Ready to go.
1: Good stuff. Yeah. So he's there all weekend in Indy, huh?
2: Uh-huh.
1: So
3: what day are you going?
2: I'm going Thursday night.
1: Tempting.
2: On the way to Milwaukee.
3: On your way to Milwaukee. Okay, that makes sense. You're going up to Milwaukee for, you know, two really big-time volleyball matchups. They're going to be on national television. You're going to mix in a little Garth Brooks in there.
2: Heck yeah.
3: I love that.
2: A little retreat.
1: Yeah.
3: Makes sense. You're going through Indy anyway.
2: Yeah. And I wish I was going through Santa Claus to catch a Heritage Hills game.
3: Well,
2: that's the IMG of the Midwest.
3: Well, I don't know if it's that. I don't know if it's that. But it is. We do put out a stunning amount of athletes for our population.
1: The IMG of the Midwest.
3: Yeah.
2: Well, sounds like it.
3: We do.
1: Our population. So you are claiming this is ours. So,
3: where I
1: so,
3: live. I mean, it's where I live. Well, it's where
1: I mean,
3: kids go to school.
1: You can't have dual citizenship.
2: The waterfront. Yeah.
3: I
2: yeah.
3: do have dual citizenship.
1: No.
3: I was the baby of
1: no.
3: the month of the Voice Tribune, December 81.
1: And you left and you shunned it. You
3: I'm
1: urinated
3: here
1: on it.
3: Every day. I'm here every day, every single day.
2: I'm the only lifelong Louisvillian amongst us three.
3: True. Yeah, we've all left at some point.
1: Congratulations on never
2: cool
1: leaving
2: that?
1: The city.
2: How
1: not cool,
2: cool
1: at all. I can't get out of here fast enough.
3: So, no, I love Louisville. If it didn't matter to me, I wouldn't work here. But, I claim my male Bulldogs in the city of Louisville and the University of Louisville and Heritage Hills where my kids go to school, too.
2: Do you claim Steve Rummage yet?
3: Absolutely. He's a Bulldog. Bulldog for life.
1: Okay.
3: Once a Bulldog, sure. always a Bulldog.
1: Just making sure. I don't know. I don't know about dual citizenship. I don't know.
3: You got to have it. I don't. Like.
1: I don't know. I think,
3: like, I lived
1: you got to choose.
3: I lived in Indianapolis for, you know, 2.5 years. I don't really feel like a connection to Indy at all. I wouldn't say I'm a Pacers or Colts fan. I lived in Nashville, going to school at Middle Tennessee State, which was really Murfreesboro. But I'm not really a Titans fan. The Preds weren't even there, I don't think, when I was there. So at all, so like, no, I'm not. I like Nashville. I'm a fan of Nashville, but I wouldn't say I'm a Nashville person.
1: I mean, no one's ever accused you of that.
3: No, but
1: what are you talking about?
3: But I mean, live in Santa Claus, and I've lived in Louisville.
1: Yeah, Texas says blank's a Hoosier. That's it. Texas, yeah. You know.
3: I'm a Cardinal.
1: Texter says on your rant, wow, that escalated quickly. Let's see. Texter says, where'd it go? Blank, understand, let's see. Nope, not going political with that one. That escalated quickly again.
3: Escalated quickly. Well, like, the escalation is what needs to happen, okay? So, like, you know, if there's people stealing cars, like LMPD ought to load one up that you know, it's just filled with explosives, and when they steal it, light it up. They never know. You never know which one's gonna blow up on you, and so, you know, the word gets out. It could be a bait car that explodes. Whoa! Oh, my God. All of a sudden, we're dead. Now, it achieves two things. Fewer car thieves and deterrence. It might explode. It could be one of those rigged to pop. So, you know, just kind of a word.
1: Maybe
3: of
1: you're
3: mind.
1: The one, that when they ask where are the bodies, Garth, like Keith Warner just texted me. I mean, maybe you're his hatchet man.
3: No. I'm just saying this is how things ought to be. Deterrence is a big thing. You know, you save all sorts of money on, number one, the police aren't at risk trying to catch the bad guys. We know where they are.
1: Craig,
3: the
1: we
3: car.
1: Think of those new uniforms.
2: Craig, I'm not a fan, but if they win, I don't care what they wear. They can wear rags.
1: Yeah. We haven't talked about that. And, you know, it's the thing that is probably least on my mind, but I don't know. Where do you guys weigh in on the unis?
3: I like different uniforms. I mean, we're going to wear these for Florida State. Is that right? The night game against Florida State?
1: Stanford
2: on the 31st.
1: Stanford. Yeah, but, out for the Ville uniforms available for purchase on field debut against Stanford.
3: Does that mean that Stanford, they're anticipating being a night game for Halloween?
2: I hope so.
3: I could actually make that.
1: I don't think that.
3: I think they have kind of a mandate. They
1: I guess you're right. I mean, for Stanford, it would be more reasonable for them to be late. I guess that's true.
3: Right. I think they've even said that. I don't know that it's like a directive, but it's like a priority for the West Coast teams to not play at noon. It's not to say that it cannot happen because, you know, the East Coast teams have played at like 11 o'clock at night. So you can't have it both ways. If you're going to play the 11 o'clock games, you also have to play an occasional couple 9 a.m. games for you. So I don't think it's necessarily like a set in stone thing, but I would not anticipate our game against Stanford being a noon game. So, and if they're wearing black uniforms, it's going to be 3:30 or 7 o'clock.
1: But what do we think? So, I mean, I heard people criticize. I kind of like them. I mean, it's like the boxing the theme for the letter. I mean, the lettering is
2: – The font's the only thing that bothers people, I think.
3: But well, the font's I don't very mind boxing.
1: Yeah. What brand is that the font's an homage to?
3: Everlast, right?
1: Yeah, that sounds right. But, yeah, I look at that and I think boxing font. I mean, they're not going to wear them, like – is their main uniforms.
3: No, and they don't really wear – they don't even necessarily have a main uniform lately. They've worn a different uniform combination for every single game every year, like for every single 12 regular season games, you know, for the like past 5-6 years.
2: Now, guys, I'm going to play a broken record here. There's nothing that will beat the Bobby 1.0 with the block Louisville across the chest, the Cardinals on each side of the helmet, and the Cardinal on the hamster or the quad or whatever.
3: Nothing's ever going to beat the Murder Bird. Okay, Murder Bird was undefeated all time. Was one of the best things ever done.
1: 0-1. What are you talking about? They lost that game.
2: 31-24 to Auburn.
1: Yeah,
3: I know. I'm just saying. I love that Murder Bird.
1: Well, you said it was undefeated.
3: Well, undefeated in my mind, not on the field.
2: I'm picturing like
1: we should know the difference.
2: The 06 blackout uniforms. Those were prime. They were clean. You flip on the TV, you know Louisville's going to score 40 and win.
3: Is there anything that you would like to hang on to from the past 10 years?
2: Lamar?
1: That's it,
3: Lamar.
2: Yeah. Coach Prom's home. That's awesome.
3: No, these are definitely Everlast things. I like them for one game. I'm good with it. I'm good with a specialized uniform. I'm in for it. So
1: I think they're fine.
3: I think they look nice. And Paul won't complain about the font. These are very large letters.
1: Oh yeah, it's true. You can see it. It's good.
3: Very
1: point.
3: Large letters. I haven't seen the names on the back of any of these.
2: You need to specify when you say Paul now. It's a Petrino or Rogers.
3: Paul Rogers. Yes. When are we getting Paul back? Is that going to be game week that he comes back?
1: Yes. That's when I realized that, you know, that was the devastating news to me that Labor Day wasn't the day I thought it was, that it's September 6th and not August 30th. So, yes.
2: It is.
1: We'll get him. Go ahead.
2: No, we'll get him when.
1: What?
2: I jumped all over you. I'm sorry.
3: Yeah. We're getting him the Monday of game week. So.
1: Correct. So that will be September or August 31st.
3: August 31.
1: And that's what threw me off. I was like, no, they will have played the game the day before. And he's like, nope. I'm like, oh, crap.
3: Yeah.
1: I was like, and Nate was there, and I was like, no, that's Labor Day. Because in my mind, I'm like, we're closer to football. And then I'm like, oh, God, we're further away than I thought. Now we're 3 weeks away.
3: So
1: it's hard to think.
3: Are we going to do our Monday morning show from Nashville then?
1: Well, yeah, we're doing a show after they open the season.
3: Well, I know that, but
1: how long you been around?
3: But it's going to be from Nashville because our game's at night.
1: Yeah, so we'll do it from two different locations. You know, whatever.
3: Oh, two different locations because you don't want to meet in a hotel lobby and do it.
1: No, because you're probably staying at different hotels. I mean,
3: we are definitely staying at different hotels. I'm staying downtown. I don't know where you're staying. Maybe you're going to be in the Gulch. Maybe you're going to be at Jared's house.
1: I will not be at Jared's house.
3: Oh, you're not?
1: I don't know where I'll be, but it's much easier to just connect the Zoom.
3: Roll out of bed and do the show. Okay.
1: Yeah, I'm pretty sure that's what you're going to do too, Cowboy.
3: Well, I was wondering what you wanted to do. I was asking you. It's like a question. Like, well, I guess we're going to do this from Nashville together. It's going to be great. Hopefully it's a W.
1: Yeah. Yeah, that's what we'll do.
2: I should probably drive back after the game so I can hit the buttons.
3: Or just call in Chase or James and do the show with us.
1: I mean, the option isn't I'm going to stay in Nashville and not find anybody to do my job. That's not the answer.
3: That's not a good answer.
1: Right? If that was what you were planning, that's not a good plan.
2: I was planning on coming home after
1: that. Yeah. I mean, it's really up to you, but the only thing you can't do is not produce the show and then not get somebody else to produce the show. That's the only option that doesn't work.
3: Right. Chase the Face may be available, though. You can always ask Chase.
2: I tried to get him Friday morning.
3: Who's doing it Friday morning?
2: I think Leah.
3: Oh, we're going to have Leo the Lib on Friday?
2: He's got to confirm with me, but yes.
1: Leo the Lib.
3: You can get him going on athlete spending by universities and stuff like that. You want to get Leo rolling. You'd be like, hey, well, how do you feel about Lincoln Keenholz making X? And he'll talk to you about books and budgeting and the planetarium getting shut down. It's great.
1: Creighton, you're not going to do the show Friday either, right?
2: Correct.
1: So who's producing that day?
2: That's what I'm saying, Leo. Leo's got to confirm.
1: Oh, Leo's doing this Friday.
2: I tried to get Chase. Okay. Chase wasn't available, so Leo was my next best.
1: Okay.
2: Next best option, excuse me.
1: That'll work. All right. That's worth it. I mean, I couldn't believe Nick Valvano went to that concert in the Ruff Mortgage Center deal out in Noblesville on a Thursday and then did the show on Friday. Like, that makes no sense. That's one of that's a hell no the next day.
3: That is rough. Anytime you're up late at night and have, you know, something like that.
1: You're driving. I mean, that's two and a half, 3 hours. I mean, that's closer to 3 hours than it is two and a half.
3: It is, for sure. And, you know.
2: Each way?
1: Yeah. Wow. Noblesville? Yeah. I mean, Noblesville, absolutely.
3: Yeah, because you're going to the north side of Indy.
1: Maybe not three. It's every bit of two and a half.
2: See, I did that concert in Brownstown two Thursdays ago, which is an hour north, and that wasn't too bad. I mean, I was home by, like, midnight.
3: Yeah, you're only going an hour north. You're not even going on the
1: other
3: side of Indy.
1: You're not taking the dirt road to Noblesville.
2: I didn't realize he was going north of Indy for a concert.
3: Yeah, Noblesville. But no.
1: That outdoor venue is, I mean, it's one of the best venues out there. That thing's fantastic.
3: Totally agree. I love that venue. I just wish it was on the south side of Indy.
1: More
3: easy for us.
1: Wish there was more than one hotel in the whole city, too. You know,
3: that's true. Yeah, you are kind of in traffic for sure. They should have thought about that. But no, we're ranked, Drew. We're ranked 24. Mm-hmm. First time for a preseason ranking since we had Lamar Jackson on our team.
1: Wow.
2: Eighth time in program history.
3: Eighth time ever.
1: I didn't realize that, I guess.
3: Well, that's the thing about the poll is, like, Jeff Brohm, all 3 years we've been in the poll, you know, we've all gotten ranked, and sometimes probably should have remained ranked, and, you know, you see the team play, you're like, well, that team probably should have been ranked from the beginning. Mm-hmm. And then, but Louisville, for whatever reason, we've always had to kind of earn our way into the poll, except for the previous six times. So, kind of tells you what people think about
1: I would have failed that quiz. I would have thought they would have been ranked somewhere in there, you know? I tell you what's amazing, though. I listened to the whole College Football Inquirer podcast. I think they've done the College Game Day, you know, with Thamel. I think they've done two podcasts on the ACC. I don't think they've mentioned Louisville. I think they're the most anonymous top 25 team that there is out there. I mean, because they even at one point late in the podcast were like, well, you know, let's talk about some of the other teams, you know, and they're all, you know, if you talk about Cal, you've got their quarterback and maybe they could be a sleeper team because they could have, you know, Jeff mentioned he might be the number one pick in the draft. And I think there are other teams that like, you know, that have, if you, you know, it's fun to predict them to be an up and, you know, like you want to be the guy that predicted them. I think it's the way Jeff Brohm wants it. There's next to no conversation about this team, which, I think the way he wants it.
2: Well, it's because we have the unknown at the quarterback position. You can, you know, assess the teams that have a quarterback that's returning or has film better, I would say.
1: But who else? I mean, I just think that there's also an element of, I think it's a little bit of the tip of the cap that he is good enough that people go, oh, they're going to be solid because they have Jeff Brohm. You know, that they're not, you're not trying to say there's, you know, there's no drama like there is with North Carolina. You know, there's none of that. There's no, I don't know. I mean, if you pick Wake Forest, then, you know, that makes you unique. I mean, there's just, if you say Louisville's going to be good, I think for the writers, they go, yeah. And?
3: Yeah. I think it's almost one of those things where I don't know that we're boring to them. But they're almost like expecting us
1: to be. It's a compliment to be boring, is, I guess what I mean. Yeah.
3: You know, it's kind of like if they talk about the Big Ten, they're not going to talk about us like they talk about Michigan or Ohio State or even Indiana right now. But they probably talk us about like they talk about Iowa. You know, like, hey, we're going to be a really good team, tough to beat, but are they going to actually ascend into that next stage? And, you know, I think that a lot of people believe that Jeff Brohm will do that. But he hasn't yet, and last year was the first time that you're really in his whole tenure where you question, like, hey, you know, you've always sort of just taken for granted the quarterback spot at Louisville with Jeff Brohm or even at Purdue. And you're like, well, they're going to figure that out. Well, it was okay. It wasn't great. It wasn't
1: it was
3: what you're used to seeing from Jeff Brohm. And so I think that with what they put together in this team, they're like, yeah, that's a good roster. Let's see what this Keenholz guy does. Let's put him in the like, let's sneak him in the top 25. If he's good, they'll earn their way up. And if he's not good, well, then we'll drop him out of the poll. And I think it's, I think we're a wait and see.
1: Yeah.
3: You know, and because I do think there's a lot of really good pieces here.
1: But there's nobody predicting him to be bad. You know,
3: I don't think we're going to be bad. No,
1: no, I don't think they are either. That's to me. That's what I'm saying. I think it's an odd compliment to not be talked about. And that's, there's no. I think that's what Jeff would want more than anything. Just like, I'm not hyping up this quarterback. I'm not going to say anything.
3: Yeah. You know? Well, I mean, he kind of talks about it like through his defense. Like he's going after the defense after Saturday, and he's like, you know, there's like
1: four or five bus plays. That's locally though. I'm just talking about nationally. I think he's done a good job of keeping this team pretty anonymous. So
3: yeah, and I think that the offense is going to be really good. I'm excited about it for the first time, you know, in a couple of years since we had Tyler Shuck, you know, that, you know, hey, this offense is going to be pretty good. We have a lot of really good pieces, and if we can get this defense to continue to play the way it was playing or even in the same hemisphere that it was playing in last year with an improved offense, you know, we're going to be great. Now, the Ole Miss game might be a bit of a pinball game, right? Like, they may score, we might score. People might be like, what the hell is going on with this defense? And it's going to be because Ole Miss's offense is really good. You know, I think you know, that could be possible. SMU for the same reason. And then you'll start to see us settle in. Now, if we go out there and dominate against Ole Miss and dominate defensively against SMU, well then, now buckle up, because I think we shoot up the polls and all that, you know, this playoff talk is really kind of validated. And Jeff Brohm said, yesterday, the time is now. So you go out there and get it done those first 3 weeks. I mean, you know, you can pretty much hear the hype train loading for this team.
1: All right, we'll continue along over here at Fitness Market. 10% off any new treadmill and 10% off anything you buy after that. 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And that excludes 4 miles, but that's a sale. It's a one-week sale. It's going on this week. So you got this week to do it. After that, told you should have gone and taken advantage of it earlier. So that's where we are today. You can look them up online at thefitnessmarket.com. They won't have the prices there, though, because they can't advertise the prices. That's how good they are. So that's how not much you're knocking off when you knock off the 10%. So that's where we are today. So that's where you can check them out. All right, so we have Coach Meske up next.
3: Yeah, a little volleyball talk. They've got a big weekend Friday and Saturday on
1: GBT.
3: Nationally televised games.
1: Good volleyball talk on GBT. Yeah. Is that what we got? Is that how it works?
3: Good volleyball talk. Yeah.
1: Okay.
3: GVT.
1: All right. 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
1: 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We're hanging out with you here this morning over here at Fitness Market, online at thefitnessmarket.com. They've got a 10% off any new treadmills, and then if you buy a treadmill, 10% off any other exercise equipment you might purchase after that. So, well, we know Creighton's got a big weekend, and one of it's going to be part of it's going to be involved going and watching the volleyball team open their season, or not open their season, but go up to a big showdown. And Coach Meskey's on the line with us. Coach, welcome in. Good morning. You got one person from this crew that's following you up there.
2: Oh, come on. We can get a couple more. So, yeah, we're heading up to Milwaukee, and it is the first. It is the opener. It's actually called the first serve. It's the first serve of the entire season, so it's a pretty cool honor for our team. We'll be the only match going on in the country at that time. It's the first match for all NCAA volleyball, so we're jacked up. Come on up.
1: It'd be tough to find on TV, though. ESPN2 and Fox. I mean, this has got the nation spotlight on it. My gosh.
2: Yeah, volleyball, I mean, women's sports in general, too. You know, every time I turn on the TV, there's another women's sport that's being featured. So it's that time of the year where it's going to be a lot of volleyball on TV. So we're excited. It's a lot of cards on TV.
1: Well, Creighton, what's your plan? Do you have your travel schedule, Creighton? I mean, you know.
3: Leave Thursday afternoon about 2, hit Garth Brooks and Indy on Thursday night, and then drive it in on Friday morning to Milwaukee. So it's like a little bit of an appetizer for football season for me, you know, hitting the road. But going north, I don't usually go north for football, so it'd be a little different. But, Coach, you know, looking at the schedule, we do have A&M and Wisconsin to open. I know we have 13 top 20 teams on the schedule. Kind of touch on, you know, the non-conference building that I know Indiana and TCU, they come into, you know, L&N quick after the Milwaukee trip.
2: Yeah, so it's definitely the hardest schedule that we've ever had. And, you know, what's unique about volleyball is, you know, football now has gone the opposite, where nobody plays anybody out of conference. They're just trying to win their conference games and get in the playoff. Well, it's totally different in volleyball. There's 4 top seeds at the end of the year, and if you're one of them, you get to host a regional. It's a massive, massive advantage. So we scheduled as tough as we thought we could handle as a team, and you know, we have a schedule that can get us that top 4 seed and get, you know, Freedom Hall or the Yum Center to host a regional to get us to the Final Four in San Antonio.
3: Sure, and I know that 23 season, you know, we end up getting that 2 seed in the region, and having to go to Pitt and play in their field house is certainly not something you want to do for a regional. But, you know, with this year's roster, I know you had the red-black scrimmage the other day. Who are you looking at as maybe a transfer player that could step up, maybe a younger player? I know Chloe Meester, Camden Stram, Calissa Blackshear, they've been sitting back, kind of waiting for their moment. You know, how do you see the rotation to start the season?
2: Well, probably the biggest new face would be Brooke Baltima, who transferred from an in-state blue school. We recruited her on the front end, and we finally got her coming in. She's got 2 years left, and that's probably our biggest impact transfer. But, again, different than other sports, like, we've got a ton of consistency with our roster. So, you know, every player who passed the ball for us last year is back. You know, Nayeles Caballo, she was our setter last year. She's back. So we have a lot of familiar faces. I do think Brooke Baltima is going to be one of those newer faces that's on the court quite a bit. And then Chloe Meester was the last of the red shirts. So, you know, the rule changed where now it's 5 for 5. Well, our plan was to redshirt her and have her for her redshirt fifth year. Well, she's in her second year now, and that redshirt year is basically thrown out. Those are no longer a thing. But, you know, for her and for our fans, this will look like her first year with us, but she's, you know, our second year in the program.
4: You're opening with Texas A&M. They put you out of the NCAA tournament. I mean, it has to give your team extra motivation to, you know, start their year with who finished it last year there against the Aggies in Milwaukee.
2: Yeah.

0: I mean, you can give as much coach speak as you want, and, you know, this team's never played this A&M team and all that, but I know our players are going to have some extra juice against those guys. We were up 2-0 and felt like we got upset, and then to see A&M get so hot from that match and end up winning it all, you know, it's a double-edged sword. It's like, you know, it hurts more, but then it also is like, man, look how close we are to hanging that final banner, that national championship banner. So we know we've got a group that's capable of doing it. It's just making sure that we're playing, you know, we're playing our best on game day.
1: They did get hot in that match and they're on. What do you think the switch that was flipped for them to get them so hot? How do you do that to your own team?
0: Yeah, you know, one thing about that I'll give A&M credit for amongst the ton of things winning that championship last year is they had a very veteran group that it was just very, very clean and very solid at the end of the year. And, you know, a couple bounces go your way, and that helps too. But, you know, that's one of the things that I think we're getting this year is we've got so many returning players from last year. And I think that experience is really valuable. You know, you can either develop that experience and create it within your program, or you can get it in the portal. And we've been pretty – you know, we've been pretty fortunate to be able to create it within our program. So, yeah, as much as we had a bad taste in our mouth the way last year ended, it's pretty cool that you get, you know, not very often the team that ended your season, you get to run that right back the first, not only your first match, but the first match of the entire volleyball season for the country. It's pretty cool.
2: So what a smart event this is to have to have a national television partners or two of them for this. I mean, this is sometimes I get on college basketball, especially for not knowing the calendar and when they can maximize eyeballs. This is a really smart, well-timed event. I mean, the volleyball is you know, taking the lead on here, I think.
0: Yeah, and I mean, that's a big conversation for volleyball every year. This is technically week zero for volleyball, so not every team will open up. But this is an event that we've had going. Actually, in coming years, we're just going to have the entire country be able to open up on this weekend because, you know, that's part of the reason we play when we play, to try to avoid football and avoid, you know, you're not trying to go up against NFL football and, you know, college football in this fall season. One way to do that is to open up the season early. So, yeah, we've got ESPN2, then we've got Fox. A couple weeks after that, there's only two ABC matches throughout the year, and we're playing in both of those against Texas and Kentucky. So, yeah, it's going to be a lot of national TV, and it's going to be a lot of cards on national TV.
1: Coach Meskey with us here, Louisville Volleyball head coach. When people are asking me right now, hey, are you going down to Nashville for the Ole Miss game? And I say yes. The second question is, well, are you going to go to the volleyball game against Texas at noon? And, you know, it seems like it's picking up some steam. It's getting into that part of the calendar where people are saying, yeah, I want to go down and see, you know, make the whole weekend, the whole day about the cards.
0: Yeah, for sure. And, you know, for a while there, I couldn't explain to you why, but the volleyball tickets were like twice the price of the football. And I don't know if they were trying to, like, pull one off on Louisville fans or whatever, but the ticket prices have finally dropped. So I think we're going to see a big spike in volleyball ticket sales. You know, it's a great opportunity. You know, in the morning there, we play at, I think, 11 local. And then we've told our girls they got to win that match to go to the football game. So we're planning to bring the volleyball team to that football game. We got win to do it. We got a big match, right? You know, that's a Sunday. We have a match that Wednesday. If we're going to go to that football game, it's to celebrate a victory.
1: $27 get-in price for that game. Go ahead.
2: We had Dan McDonald a little bit earlier. You know, do any of these court rulings and everything that we're hearing about, do they affect your roster at all, your squad?
0: No. I don't know. We've had such a unique build here with the volleyball team. I think a lot of people probably came on board as fans with, like, Anna DeBeer and Elena Scott, who are some local legends and were with us for 4 and 5 years. Like, we've, you know, whether that's our sport or whether that's just unique to our specific program here, you know, we've retained our talent. So, you know, we've had players that as a coaching staff we've known for 6 and 7 years because we recruited them. Maybe we worked with them in some USA events and some U16 stuff, and then they finished out their career in their fourth or fifth year. So as far as the rulings in the fifth year, it's unlocked some opportunities for us to hold on to our talent longer. But it's, you know, bringing people back or doing things like that, you know, being a fall sport too, we haven't really incurred any of that. But it's, I mean, every day I open up social media or whatever it is, and it's like, oh, this is a new role. That's interesting. And you just have to be adaptable in our business. You always have been.
3: Take me back to the spring. So I'm the insomniac of the crew. You went out to Hawaii and played a few matches, just to, you know, to get some experience and get your legs underneath you. You know, kind of touch on that experience and what you can take from the spring matches in Hawaii into this season.
0: Well, so we learned what a Kona Loa was. So there was a big storm that was coming through at the end of our trip.

0: a really good start to our fall.
1: So with all of the unique scheduling that's going on around the country, and I know that they have a tournament in Dallas that sounds similar to the Players Era in basketball, where it's an NIL tournament, and then, you know, the appeal of the outdoor games. I know Wrigley Field's hosting that doubleheader with Nebraska, Missouri, Penn State, and Kentucky. Have you ever considered doing an outdoor event? That always is it's unique, or it's intrigues me because of the wind aspect of it.
0: Yeah, and you got to hit the right time of year. You know, I'm from Chicago, so Wrigley in September is whoever put that together is probably spending some time at the Horseshoe Casino. They're a gambler. I'm like, man, that's an interesting one. Try and do an outdoor match, but I hope the weather is great for that. For us here locally, I've always been really intrigued, and again, you'd really have to hit it right with the weather. But before Derby and all that opens up, I always thought it'd be cool to play a match in the paddock. And kind of, you know, right around Thunder and right as the weather's turning here in Louisville, I think the paddock is the perfect size. So I think, and that hasn't been done before. You know, it's the baseball field's been done. The football stadium's been done. I don't think we've had anything like that. So I think for Louisville, that's kind of our long-term plan of like, hey, is there a way this could come together someday? So this year, next year, who knows? But I've put the bug in some of our administrators' ears, and it's got a little bit of life to it. We'll see. We'll see when that can come about.
2: So you are a gambler. I mean, that's the same thing. You got to have the weather.
0: same deal. I would go for that one. So yeah, I think it'd be pretty cool. The way the paddock's been redone, like, it is the perfect size for a volleyball event. If you could hit the weather right, it'd be really cool.
2: Yeah, absolutely. Well, Coach, best of luck to you up there this weekend. And we'll keep an eye out for maybe something in the paddock.
0: All right. Appreciate you guys. Go Cards.
2: All right. Thank you, Damon. Meskey with us here. So Creighton is going up to said event.
1: Yes, I'm pretty excited for it. It's an interesting roster this year. We have 8 girls that are 6'3 or taller.
3: Yeah.
1: And our All-American outside hitter is 5'10.
3: Really?
1: Uh-huh. Okay. Flourish a coin. So it'll be interesting. The matches will be definitely exciting this weekend. I mean, you get the defending national champ Friday night. And then you're playing Wisconsin and Milwaukee.
3: Right. Well, so, at Texas A&M, you know, they beat us, but at least they beat Kentucky in the title game, or the title match, so they didn't have to win another one. But it does feel like a big missed opportunity because Louisville, they had them down 2-0. You know, they had them down 2-0 and then went on to lose it. So,
1: well, that's going to be, I mean, this year, it was Coach Maskey's first year last year, and he won every game he was supposed to. We had 6 losses. 5 of them were 5 set losses to ranked teams.
3: Right.
1: So, you know, we got to just get over the hump this year.
3: Got to get over the hump.
1: You know, the good learning experience last year, and that's time to get back to that next step and keep moving with the Final Four banners being hung up.
2: Got to get over the hump. Was that your volleyball fake take, Mike? Yeah, got to get over the hump.
3: I was just repeating what Creighton said. Okay. Because they lost 5 matches and 5 sets, all the ranked teams.
2: You know.
3: That's really good, but you also have to win some of those, you know? And so, and especially the one where you're up 2-0 against Texas A&M. You got to, you know, put your foot on their throats and don't let them up.
2: Damn right. You tell them about it, man.
3: Yeah, I'll tell these women volleyball players what to do. That's right. Dan Eskey's a really good coach, and he's going to get I'm excited to watch him. We're going to see him this weekend, Friday night, Saturday. What time's the Saturday match, Creighton? I know it's on Fox.
1: 4 o'clock.
3: 4 o'clock. Okay, 4 o'clock on Fox. That's perfect.
2: All right.
3: Perfect.
2: So you're watching it on
3: I'm going to watch Friday night and watch Saturday.
2: Okay. All right.
1: That sounds like backyard poolside for you.
3: Very much backyard poolside.
2: Get the weights out from Fitness Market, just pump some iron, watch some volleyball. Put a horse around your waist, you know, something like that.
3: Yeah, just a little horse around my waist and act like I'm Secretariat.
1: Call in the Bare Nose Pizza from George Timmering might be more fun.
2: Yeah.
3: Saw George Timmering yesterday at the kickoff luncheon. Saw Arthur Galitsky at the kickoff luncheon. Saw a lot of our partners over there. It was pretty cool to see some of
2: them. Oh, I'm sure. I mean, I know you were in full lunch mode.
3: Full lunch mode, and cheesecake was really good, and the lighting, you know, it knocked out the sound operator, so it's, you know, sound.
2: Yeah, it sounds like a sleepy environment if the guy in charge of the lighting fell asleep.
3: I don't know, Cohen Inbringer was pretty fun. What was his quote, Creighton? We're out of the carpool line, so you can.
1: Yeah, we're gonna, well, I can't say the word.
3: I know you can't.
1: We're going to fly around like, what was it, like flies on spit?
2: Yeah.
3: He said Coach Cassidy, talking about Coach Cassidy, he's our former defensive coordinator, he's on the staff. He goes, they want us

0: running to the football, playing like our hair is on fire, and on bear ball carriers like stank on bleep. So there you go. So it was great. It was a great moment.
1: I mean, where am I supposed to go with that? We got Mike Cassidy, Paul Petrino back on staff. All I can do is smile.
0: Right.
1: Like, you got your DC and OC from 1.0.
0: What else do you want? You got two Petrinos on staff. You got all the Brahms. Like, every Brahm is on staff. You've got to be the happiest man alive.
1: We'll hear from Adam Mueller today after practice, and he is the first-year linebackers coach.
0: Yeah.
1: And so, interested. I'm not.
2: You going to grill him, about. Creighton? You going to, you know.
1: Absolutely, yeah.
2: Yeah.
1: No.
0: He's been with Brahm a while. As a quality control grad assistant guy.
2: And what position is it?
0: Linebacker. So he's,
2: you going to bring up some linebackers from the past and let him know about them?
1: Yeah. Great. So Robert McCune, back in 2004, Nate Harris and Lamar Miles. What do you think? Any player comps?
0: Yeah, Mark Sander. Yeah. I think he might still be on staff here, Mark Sander. But no, like, yeah, you hit him with the mustiest linebacker reference you can find. Rod Day. You got anything on Rod Day, Mr. Mueller?
2: Dexter says Blank is bloodthirsty today, dropping bombs, stepping on throats. You are a little bloodthirsty.
0: A little bloodthirsty, yeah. And you know what? Like, I'm going to be tough on crime, and, you know, if there was a lot more deterrence, people would stop doing the things. Judges let people out. I'm stunned that a 13-time violent criminal committed a 14th violent act. That's groundbreaking news to me. I can't believe it.
2: Yeah.
0: I'm stunned by that.
2: Let's see. Blank won't even get to see these uniforms in person. Yes, he will.
1: No, he's trick-or-treating, remember?
0: Well, no, I mean, that's the whole thing.
2: So, oh, yeah, on that one, you're right. Yeah, that one you got no chance.
0: Ashley's going to be coming home.
2: I'm Team Blank and Baker on this one. This isn't even a decision.
0: Ashley will be coming home from a field trip from Washington, D.C. for the middle school.
2: Even if she wasn't.
0: Oh, no.
2: If she were there, you only get so many Halloweens, man.
0: And I want to do them with her. I don't want to just.
2: Yeah, I don't think it has anything with Ashley not being there. Like, you're a dad of a daughter going on one of her first Halloween trick or treats. The hell with the football game. You know, there'll be plenty more.
0: She loved it last year. It was her first, like.
2: Oh, it was her first last year? Okay.
0: She was three last year. She'll be four.
2: Yeah, but now
0: this
2: four.
0: Year.
2: Oh, yeah. She'll really know with the drill.
0: Oh, yeah. She knows the drill. She's already talking about it. And there's just. You know, there's only so many of these. When they get to 16, then I'll go to the football game. You know?
2: Yeah. Yeah. I get it. That's simple. That's a no-brainer. I mean, it's not even a decision.
0: Right.
2: So.
0: Creighton, you're going to Milwaukee, and you're going to go watch our volleyball team, our awesome volleyball teams, you know, open up their year. And if you had a wife and children, you probably wouldn't be able to do that.
2: Not probably, definitely.
0: You wouldn't be able to do that.
2: There'd be no chance. Yeah, then we're going to go to the football game the week after that.
1: What if I had a wife that enjoyed volleyball and wanted to go with?
0: Well, then you could do all that and go up there. But there's responsibilities, and you could do it. You know, and there's only so many chips. You know, I've been.
2: It's not the wife part. It's the kid part.
0: I have successfully dodged 4 and up soccer coaching this fall. They've sent out.
2: Oh God! There's
0: notices.
2: Nothing more I would want for you to be the coach and for us to take a road trip.
0: Well, they just follow the ball like a school of fish. There's no strategy. There's nothing to teach, and you know it's like.
2: So go ahead then. You know.
0: It's the time. I don't want. You know, it's like you know.
2: Right.
0: It's the fall. Like you know, I got stuff to do and responsibilities like work. You know, we're not going. We're not going back to Portofino on the U4 salary.
1: Do you remember when we played exhibition basketball on Halloween?
0: Exhibition basketball on Halloween.
1: Drew, you might have called it. We played like Georgetown College one year. I want to say it was like 07. But I remember skipping trick-or-treating to watch Louisville basketball.
0: Well, listen.
2: Well, how old were you? Hang on.
1: 12.
2: Okay. Well, yeah. But it's also different when you – it's different when you are that
1: true.
2: Age yourself.
1: Versus
2: your kids, man, it's Christmas. I mean, it may as well be Christmas.
0: I do think the Halloween – game day experience, especially if it's at night, while it does create a lot of conflicts for people, it can be a really fun atmosphere because people come, they're dressed up. You know, Louisville in the past, they've played great Halloween music on third down and different things like that. Like, we've had really cool environments. It does create, a bit of a conflict for the people who have that age of kid that, you know, wants to go trick-or-treating. So,
2: You just can't make everybody happy. I mean, the conference gives you they can't help that the
0: Saturday
2: that Halloween's on a Saturday, right. You know, and they can't help them. I mean, here's Stanford. I mean, I don't think there's so many things going into scheduling. They're not going to factor that in. And so, yeah, somebody's got to play at night. So probably the team from the West Coast got to play at night. So, you know, that's one of the few times you might know a game time. So that's if you want to do your blackout. I mean, it makes sense to do the uniforms on that as well. I mean, you can't control the calendar.
0: Yeah, and those uniforms, I like them. The Everlast font. I don't know if that's the correct term for the font, but that's how I would.
2: Yeah, it looks like the Everlast logo. Is Everlast like not in business anymore?
0: Or are they
2: is
0: not?
2: It like,
0: let's see.
2: I don't know. I thought they were, but
0: Everlast Boxing.
2: Mm-hmm.
0: Yeah, they have a website and everything, and it is absolutely the Everlast font.
2: Yeah. So I don't know if they had to get permission or they have a partnership with Adidas maybe. I don't know.
0: But they've got a full line of training gloves and amateur boxing gear and old style boxing gloves and stuff and tape and everything. So get all the stuff.
2: Yeah. Let's see. I'm trying to see footwear.
1: Can I ask your all's opinion on Ryan Day moving Senior Day to the first game of the year?
2: Well, what was his rationale?
1: It's a distraction for the Michigan game.
2: Well, I can
0: see
2: that.
0: They do this when the Michigan game is at home, right? And it's their last game. So I do think that, you know, Senior Day can be a little bit of an emotional deal, for especially in football. And then you're already playing an emotionally charged game, so you're throwing even more emotion onto it. But it's when it is. It's kind of like Halloween on a Saturday. This is just how it goes. It's their last game. I don't think you move it to the front. Louisville did move our basketball game to the weekend because we had like a 9 o'clock Wednesday game for our final home game this past year. But that was more about logistics and timing of the game than like opponent, you know. So to me, I think you keep it. But I have seen some pretty emotional players before they walk out, you know, with their team.
2: I think there's a couple of things. Like sometimes, you know, a lot of those seniors might have mailed it in by then. You know, we've seen that around here.
0: Yeah.
2: Or certain players, although the kind of guys that would be around. But anymore, is Senior Day really as emotional since – none of these guys, I don't know if Ohio State's guys, you know, have all stayed or if they're mostly mercenaries like everybody else.
0: Well, I mean, the last year of
2: – but let me tell you this. If they win this year and you have Kyle Whittingham saying, you know, he doesn't hate Ohio State, right? And you've got Ohio State doing everything they can to win this game, and they win this game and it looks like they're better prepared, which, I mean, they're going to have much more talent, obviously. But still, I mean, I think it's not good – for Kyle Whittingham, you know?
0: Yeah, I would agree. And, you know, I've just seen some, like, really emotional things out of players, like, in the past. Like I was
2: throwing garbage cans at one another.
0: Well, sure, but, I mean, just at Louisville, like, Brian Brown, and it was Senior Day. I can't remember if it was 21 or 22. I cannot remember, but I was back there, and they were all arranging to go, you know, through the tunnel. And we had players that, you know, were, you know, with their families, and we had one of our players – who didn't have anybody, and Brian Brown was going to walk with him, and at the last minute, he's like, no, they've not been here my whole life, I've been doing this myself my whole life, I'm going to go out there by myself now, thank you, coach, and he was like crying, you know, and you watch that happen, and you're like, yeah, a lot of these guys do have family, and it's emotional, and a lot of guys don't. And it's really emotional for them, and I just remember that happening. It's like, well, now he's got to go play a football game, you know.
2: Yeah.
0: And so I do think that happens, and that is a real life thing where they're not just thinking about the game and this is their last. They're thinking about their family and what they've gone through and all that other stuff. And then you throw a rivalry game on top of it, you know, things can go crazy, and they have.
2: Yeah. I don't know. It's definitely more for a story up there. But, if around here, if like let's say it's the end of the year and, you know, there's a lot to play for on the line, I don't know. Does that do you worry about moving it? Let's say everything's going great and they're in a position to make, you know, a college football playoff, maybe host a game in Kentucky, is at home. I don't know.
0: It's already done.
2: Would you consider moving it to like if you're in contention and you're like, you know, we can make the second to last day, Senior Day.
0: That's true. You would.
2: I don't know. You'd have to think of it. I think you do you know, I think you do whatever your coach, you know, wants to do because you've got so much invested in all this stuff. But I don't know.
0: Yeah, I mean, they haven't won in Columbus since 2018, Ohio State. So, you know, they want to win in Columbus. It's really important to them. And if they, if Ryan Day feels like, hey, this is too much emotion for my team, his job is to win football games and specifically to beat Michigan, even maybe even before the national championship. And so if that's the most important thing and you're evaluating it and you're in those tunnels and it's too much for your guys, you know your team better than anybody. I wouldn't move it. I don't like moving it, but I'm not in the tunnel. I'm not in those huddles. It's really difficult to say. I wouldn't move it, but if you tell me you haven't won a game and you're Ohio State, you haven't won the game in Columbus since 2018, maybe it's not.
2: Yeah. I don't know. We'll see. All right, we'll continue along. 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
4: Back at it here, 93.9 The Ville, ESPN 680, 105.7, as we roll along with you from Fitness Market, where, yeah, they've got the treadmill sale right now that is it's something. If you've been thinking about doing anything with a home gym, this is the week to do it. I mean, because it's a one-week sale, 10% off, which is normally a phrase I loathe and hate in marketing because I think it doesn't goes in one ear and out the other. So let me just back that up for you. So, I mean, a good treadmill is going to be $3,000 or $4,000. Mm-hmm. I mean, let's just face it. That's what these cost. They're going to last forever. So how about $300 or $400 off of that? And then if you want to buy, you know, people generally will buy one or two things, you know. So if you're going to buy weights or if you're going to buy a row or something like that to go with it, then probably save $300 or $400 on the next item. So there you go. It's over here at the Fitness Market.
5: Can add up pretty quickly, that 10% off.
4: When
5: you're
4: right
5: talking
4: again
5: about, you know, significant purchases, which, you know, fitness equipment would be.
4: So I don't want to restrain your guys' joy on the banquet yesterday. So
5: you did a really good job of restraining our joy and slapping our hand. By the way, we have Leo in here for trivia.
4: Leo
5: in here for trivia.
4: Okay,
5: but
4: right.
5: So he'll join us. But no, we came in and we were happy because we had great vibes and we got our hand slapped because we liked the banquet food at the kickoff luncheon.
4: Mm-hmm.
5: Creighton, your mic is not on, brother.
4: Yeah, I hear him.
5: You can
4: hear
5: him.
4: That's weird because I hear him.
6: Can you hear
4: that's
6: me now?
4: Bizarre.
5: Yes.
6: I turned it up.
4: That's really weird that I
6: that
4: hear
6: was
4: him.
6: Weird.
4: Okay.
6: Yeah. But yeah, the band was in the ballroom, hit a little fight U of L, and then Jody gets on stage and it's like, it's go time.
5: Yeah.
6: I mean, fall camp's underway.
4: Jody gets
6: it is,
4: on stage.
6: It's go time.
5: Jody was rocking the readers and he had jokes and he had all sorts of stuff and he
6: did really well. He actually did well yesterday.
5: Yeah, it did.
6: He did really well.
5: It did. They had really good video montages and fired up. And
6: I was like, just play the Miami montage. Just play the Miami card tape. Just the full 7.5 minutes. That's all we need.
5: You know what, though? The thing about the kickoff luncheon, they did the Pittsburgh game, right?
6: Mm-hmm.
5: They didn't show the Antonio Watts one-handed interception. And then they go to the Miami game, and they didn't show the Antonio Watts interception. That game was one of the best interceptions I've ever
4: seen.
5: Of the
4: year? I know.
5: And
4: it was crazy.
5: And I'm like, what does this video guy have against Antonio Watts? That's what I want to know. Two awesome interceptions didn't get shown at the kickoff luncheon. I don't know.
6: Maybe it's a steam video guy, and maybe they're going after the same girl.
5: Maybe Watts stole his girl. Maybe Watts stole the video guy's girl.
4: Oh, my gosh. Okay. All right. So
5: Leo.
4: We got Leo. All right. I've been hearing a lot of Leo on the air, so I haven't been on the air with him. So what's that?
5: Don't get used to it. He's headed to Ireland here in about 2 weeks.
6: Yeah.
4: What's going on in Ireland?
6: Deported.
4: ICE get you.
5: Immigration status.
7: To Ireland? No, I'm studying abroad.
4: Wow. Okay.
7: Studying abroad for the semester. I'm working for I have an internship with Parliament.
5: Parliament. So, the Irish.
4: You have an internship with Parliament. What a sentence.
5: Like the Irish Parliament.
4: Wow. Yeah. Okay. Like the guys with the wigs that fight all the time from the two parties?
5: Do they wear wigs? Do you have a wig?
7: No, they don't wear wigs.
4: They don't wear wigs. No.
7: No,
4: it's been a while.
7: You're thinking of Great Britain.
5: Great Britain. Yes.
4: Oh, it's right. You're going to Ireland. Yeah.
5: So how do I say Irish?
4: Wait, wait. How did you get this internship? This is fascinating.
7: I applied.
4: But okay.
6: Drew, this guy's a
4: win. It's a 3-hour radio show, so we're going to need a little more than that. I applied. Yeah, I mean, thanks.
7: So I've always like I knew I wanted to study abroad, and I don't speak another language. Uh-huh. I spent 15 years studying Latin instead of a language.
4: How's that working
7: that people
4: out?
7: People speak.
5: Right.
7: So yeah. I knew I had to go to an English speaking country, and my parents didn't want me to go to India, and I didn't want to go to the UK, so. We settled on Ireland, and I just found this. I'm a political science and economics major, and I just found this while I was looking for programs. And I'll be working over there. I'm working for the equivalent of their chairman of the Foreign Relations Committee.
5: So how do I say this?
4: Good Lord, that's amazing.
5: So the Irish Parliament is like the Assembly of Ireland. It's Dáil Éireann.
7: How do I say it? It's Dáil Éireann.
5: Doy Alaran.
4: Okay.
7: It's incredible. Guys, Gaelic is like the worst language to try to learn.
4: Oh, yeah. Yeah.
5: Oh, yeah. It's You're going to so come back speaking all sorts of weird stuff, man. You really are.
6: He's going to come back and say, I saw a prospect, Aiden the Gayhan. Remember the He looks like the whole. Go to Wisconsin and watch 6'5" women like a normal guy. Damn it.
4: This is amazing. I mean, this is absolutely unbelievable. Drew, we've never had anybody this big of a winner working for us. What the hell?
6: Chase and Leo.
4: Yeah, that's true. Yeah. You guys are going to rule the world, man.
7: Yeah. Well, I'll still be, I'm doing a segment for Strebel and for Louie where I'm going to record some, they have a whole crazy like sports culture over there. Like the Celtic sporting tradition is insane. So I'll be hopefully going to interview some interesting people, talk about like hurling and falconry they're really into. Like,
5: yeah.
7: They're into a ton of really weird sports.
4: I love Blankenbaker. Blankenbaker loves falconry.
5: In St. Lucia, I met an Irish hurler from Cork, which I think they say is Cork. You know, is how they say it. But, we hung out with him and his wife in St. Lucia for like a few days. It was pretty cool.
7: Yeah.
5: Pretty cool dude. Liked him.
6: Hurling is a wild sport. Look at that.
7: Hurling is
6: YouTube.
7: One of the most violent sports
5: it's
7: I've
5: crazy.
7: Ever seen.
4: Really?
5: Yeah. He's incredibly fit. Yeah.
4: Hurling, I mean, I think of Creighton 1.0 when I say hurling. I mean, that's what I think of.
5: Nicky the Boot.
6: 6:30 a.m. going into work in hurling.
4: Yeah. Yeah. Yeah, that's what I think of.
5: No, but it's like, I guess it's the only place where they play pro hurling or they play
7: it. It is the national sport of Ireland, and it's pretty much the only place they play it.
5: Right. Okay. Okay. Yeah, that's pretty crazy. A little hurling.
4: Well, I feel thoroughly comfortable with trivia today. So let's see
5: what
4: we got.
5: See what we got.
4: All right.
5: Ambiance and stuff and ooh and all the furniture.
4: Yeah. I'm staggered that we have somebody working for a parliament. I mean, that's unbelievable.
6: I might go work at the visitor center in Tennessee for a summer.
5: The bathroom is this one.
6: The welcome, man. The welcome stop.
5: Here's a pamphlet on Dollywood.
4: All right. And if you have time, I'll tell you about Bobby Petrino. Anything you want to know.
6: Yeah, and meet our friend Jared Stillman in Nashville. All right, there are four modern quarterbacks to beat all 32 NFL teams. Can you name them?
5: Brady.
6: Brady's one.
5: Peyton. So
6: yep.
4: Okay. Montana?
6: No, we said modern.
5: Oh, my God.
4: Okay, what defines modern?
6: He's not on the list.
5: With all the franchises.
4: Okay, I was going to say, because he's been in the NFC and the AFC, both of them. So.
5: Did Flacco do it?
6: Not Flacco.
5: Okay.
4: Let's see, who hung around forever as a starting? Because, man, you'd almost have to be a guy who switched leagues.
5: Yeah, and you have to have switched teams, too.
6: You're on the right track.
4: Yeah, it would have
5: Brees,
4: to have been.
6: Brees is one.
5: Drew Brees.
7: Oh, yeah.
4: Yeah, there's, by definition, you have to switch teams when you switch leagues, Mark. Yeah.
6: Wait, there's one more, that a former Louisville foe.
4: Favre?
5: Favre?
6: Yep.
5: Okay.
4: Yeah.
6: Man. Look at you guys.
4: There we go.
5: Brees,
4: is that it?
5: Favre, Manning, and Brady.
6: 19 days until kickoff. Can you name the three teams that Michael Bush played for in the NFL? He was number 19.
5: The Bears,
4: the Raiders. Did he play for the Lions at any point?
6: Nope, this is the one that Mike tripped yet. This was his last stop.
4: Bears. Tampa Bay, for some reason?
6: This is where he, I think, really got hooked to golf as a leisure sport.
7: Give me a region.
4: It sounds like Florida. Was it or Arizona.
5: Yeah.
6: Raiders 07-11, Bears 12-13, and Arizona 2014.
5: Yeah, I don't remember the Arizona.
6: Louisville has 5 all-time top 10 picks in the MLB draft. See if you can name them.
5: All right.
4: Brandon McKay.
6: McKay's
7: Will Smith in there?
5: Will Smith, I don't believe, was
6: top 10.
4: Henry Davis.
5: Yep.
6: Henry Davis is number 1 in 21 to the Pirates.
4: Corey, who was the leadoff guy?
5: Corey Did Ray.
6: Corey Did Ray, 2016, 5th overall to the Brewers.
5: How many do we have?
6: So you got McKay, you've got Ray, you've got Henry Davis, Zion. There's one more.
5: Bobby?
6: My favorite pro player.
5: Detmers.
4: Oh, Detmers. Yep. Yeah. There we go.
6: Who was in 1936 the first release of the AP poll? Who was ranked number 1?
5: Army?
4: Notre Dame.
6: Nope.
5: Navy?
6: It's a Big Ten school.
5: Michigan? Ohio State?
6: Further north.
5: Penn State?
7: Further north than Michigan?
4: Further north than Michigan? I know. Minnesota? I don't know.
5: Minnesota?
4: Really?
6: Row the boat. They debuted.
4: No. I don't think PJ Fleck.
6: PJ Fleck and Ray Gophers in 36.
5: Is Minnesota more north than Michigan?
6: I would say Minneapolis is more north than Ann Arbor.
5: Let's see. I'm going to find this out.
6: Ann Arbor's right next to Detroit.
7: Yeah, I think that's true.
6: All right, so the Kentucky State Fair starts next week. The first official Kentucky State Fair was held in 1902. At what venue?
4: 1902. Louisville Gardens? I don't know.
6: We've talked about it on this show today.
4: Oh, gosh. What venue?
7: What venue was open in 1902? Is it still open today?
6: Still open today. Still very popular.
5: Churchill Downs?
4: Okay.
6: First state fair was held at Churchill Downs.
4: Wow, how about that?
6: There's an 18-foot Farm Bureau human outside Freedom Hall.
5: Freddie.
6: And he'll talk to you. It's really creepy.
4: Really weird, yeah. It's really, really, really weird, yeah.
6: All right. At the state fair, they have the largest pumpkin and the largest watermelon. What did the largest pumpkin weigh last year? It was grown in Ohio County.
4: Oh,
5: I would say,
6: for reference, it was 480 pounds heavier than the 2024 pumpkin.
4: Oh, my God.
5: I was going to say like 900 pounds.
7: These things usually have to be brought in on like...
5: Oh, like yeah.
4: I didn't realize. How do they grow in this?
5: Is it like 900?
6: It's a lot more than that.
5: Really?
6: Mm-hmm.
5: There's a bigger than a 900-pound pumpkin.
7: Give me like...
6: At the Kentucky State Fair.
5: 1621.
6: Any guess at the watermelon?
5: The watermelon.
6: A lot less. I mean,
5: Yeah. I would say the watermelon have to be at like 180, 190.
6: Yeah. Ballpark. 258. Oh, man. Okay. 258-pound watermelon.
5: That's crazy. Because they break. I mean, you know, like pumpkin shell is a lot more sturdy than a watermelon shell. They break.
4: All right. Okay, I got one for you guys. What can you name the 6 NFL teams that are not represented by cities? That where they're from is not
5: Arizona.
4: A city. Yes, that's one.
5: Arizona.
7: Wow.
5: The Minnesota Vikings.
7: Did you say there were six?
4: That's two. There are 6, yes.
5: The Green Bay Packers.
7: Green Bay's a city.
4: Green Bay's a city.
6: Yeah, Carolina Panthers.
5: Carolina Panthers.
4: Carolina's 3.
6: Washington Redskins. Commanders.
4: That's a city. I mean, Washington, D.C. is a city.
6: They're in Landover. Or Maryland.
4: Yeah. Okay, but... Jesus Christ, Craig. The Giants play in New Jersey, okay? I mean, so, all right. So, with the name of the team.
5: The New York Jets and Giants are the city of New York and the state.
4: But they play in New Jersey. Yeah. Yes, but he's talking about where they play.
5: Right.
4: No, the representatives.
5: Right. So,
4: yeah.
5: We've got Arizona. We've got, what else we got?
4: You got
7: Carolina.
4: Carolina.
5: Arizona.
4: Mm-hmm. Minnesota, yeah.
7: Is that... Yeah, Carolina.
4: No, There's six.
7: There's three more.
5: Denver Broncos.
6: Tennessee Titans.
5: Tennessee.
4: Yep. There's another. Yep. So there's 2 left.
5: Oh.
4: Gosh, and there's a tie between both. Texas. There's a connection between both of them.
5: No, the Houston, Texas. That's Houston.
7: Yeah.
5: The Patriots. New England.
4: Yes.
6: Minnesota Vikings.
4: We already said that. One more.
6: It's new something.
4: Well, no, it's what people, they always mess this up. Like Andy kept saying that this is where SEC media days were, I believe, this year.
6: Tampa Bay.
5: Tampa Bay?
4: Tampa Bay's not a city, so That's why that's the answer.
5: Because it's a bay, even though Tampa is the city of

0: There's no address of Tampa Bay.
1: Yeah.
0: So okay. There you go.
1: That's a trick question at the end.
0: There you go.
2: Well, Tampa is a city now.
0: But Tampa Bay is not.
2: City, but Tampa Bay is not.
0: Yeah.
2: It's like,
0: right. Yeah.
2: Okay.
0: Well, all right. What else?
2: That's a trick.
0: You like that. The other five weren't.
1: What is the only NFL team whose logo is a plant?
0: A plant?
1: Yeah.
0: I don't know. I'm so bad with logos.
1: Yep.
0: I don't know. I mean, I'm not going to get it.
2: Is it a current team?
1: Yeah. Current team. Current logo. Very famous.
3: This is a cactus. No.
0: Well, that might be it.
1: What is it?
0: Arizona Cardinals? No, their logo looks like a U of L Cardinal.
1: Yep.
3: The Arizona Wildcats have a cactus in their old school logo. That's why.
1: That's kind of cool, but not the answer.
3: I know. Shoot. I've got nothing.
0: I got nothing for you.
1: Got nothing? Leo, nothing?
3: We're going to kick ourselves.
1: It's New Orleans. The fleur-de-lis.
3: That's not a plant.
0: Flower.
3: It's a design.
1: It's a flower.
2: It doesn't look like a flower.
1: It's a flower.
0: Yeah.
1: The fleur-de-lis is a stylized flower featuring three petals bound together at the base. It's a flower.
0: Well, we had a good trivia question and a crappy one, so let's give us a good
1: whatever.
0: Trivia.
3: I gave into a guilty pleasure last night and I needed the Big Red on tap. So I hit the White Castle drive.
1: You hit the White Castle.
0: Yeah.
3: Where was White Castle founded in 1921?
1: Somewhere in Ohio, wasn't it?
3: It's actually not.
0: I thought Eastern Parkway and Bardstown Road.
2: I think it was.
1: If it wasn't Ohio,
2: it's
1: Indiana?
0: I'm sticking with Eastern Parkway and Bardstown Road.
1: Maybe is it more Midwest?
3: In the state of Kansas, yes.
1: It's in the state of Kansas?
2: In Kansas?
3: Bingo.
0: What, Wichita?
3: Wichita in 1921.
1: Wow.
0: Feels very Wichita-y.
3: And
0: well,
3: what,
0: the music just
3: the castle,
0: ended.
3: Sorry. Well, I have to switch over to the playout music. The castle is based off what building? The White Castle Castle. The only building that survived the Chicago Fire.
1: Super Mario Brothers.
3: The Chicago Water Tower.
0: Oh.
1: I did not know that.
3: I didn't know that either.
0: Oh, wow. I just Googled it. Yeah, it does. Yeah.
1: White Castle. Castle Chicago.
0: But you're right. They do have the best Big Red.
1: I don't know why, but it's Big Red dedicated on tap, White Castle. Bring back the Eastern Parkway location.
0: All right. Well, enjoy a Parliament.
1: Yeah,
2: I will.
0: And Big Ben.
1: We got a couple weeks left, though.
2: Yeah, you're not ready yet.
3: I got it. All right.
0: Well, that'll do it for us. Fitness Market Treadmills, 10% off right now, this week only. So check them out over here.
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2: 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We'd like to salute Diana Taurasi, who had her number 3 jersey retired by the Phoenix Mercury over the weekend. The basketball legend played all 20 seasons of her WNBA career with the Mercury. She won Rookie of the Year in 2004, was named the league MVP in 2009, and led Phoenix to all 3 of the franchise's championships. Taurasi earned 10 all-WNBA first-team selections and won the league's scoring title 5 times. Taurasi is arguably the greatest women's basketball player of all time, and now her jersey has been further immortalized by the Mercury.
3: The loyalty that you have given me is something that I will take with me forever in my whole life. 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I feel like a true Phoenician, and I forever will be grateful. I love you guys. Thank you so much.
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0: time for Middays with Marcus Maben on 93.9 The Ville. 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
1: Welcome back. Welcome back. It's Middays with Marcus Maben. 8150, 93.9 is the number, 93.9 is the station, and I decided to do this show from the literally the most beautiful park in the state of Kentucky. I dare someone to challenge me. Steve Rummage in the building, Nikki V in the booth.
2: Yeah, listen, I'll tell you what, your vibes sound great. You know what I did this morning? It made it official football season.
1: I'm listening.
2: I changed my phone wallpaper. The one with all the apps is now a football themed one.
1: I'm listening.
2: Which means football's right around the corner. My lock screen is just a hot picture of my wife, which is what I do. And yeah, I mean, that means it's when I change that over to football themed stuff, it's like, okay, all right, well, little things are happening, you know. Big step tomorrow. Duncan PSLs. Duncan PSLs tomorrow. Yeah.
1: August. What is it, the 19th?
2: Yep. Then on the 25th, I mean, listen, I don't want to besmirch any certain ones, but there are other ones have already come out, but they're inferior to the Duncan Starbucks PSL fall tandem, right?
1: Okay,
2: the,
1: so let's
2: the
1: find
2: chiders.
1: Out. Who is Steve throwing shade at right now? We have to find out what is already out. Mm-hmm. What has Steve tried?
2: Mm-hmm. Yeah, listen.
1: And what level of pumpkin spice?
2: Well, one of them's craziness. McDonald's. Like, one of them's McDonald's. I'll just throw McDonald's under the bus because I love
1: they're a chain.
2: They're a chain.
1: McDonald's to be perfect.
2: No. Yeah, like you're not getting baristas at the McDonald's on Preston Highway. Like,
1: right, you
2: know, they're just like, here's some syrup, here's some coffee, and mix it together.
1: You pay for convenience and consistency.
2: Yeah. So, and there's other ones that are good. But yeah, no, man. I will have. I'll be locked in, and tomorrow I'm gonna pull in. I'm gonna get my first real PSL of the year.
1: Real coffee house coffee PSL.
2: Yeah. Duncan, if you want to call Duncan. I mean, now that I'm getting a little more snobby with coffee, it's, you know, I'm like, well, watch coffee house. I mean, it's not a, you know, like it's, but tomorrow I will pull in. I will get me a pumpkin patch cloud latte, iced, and it's on. Yeah, it's on.
1: Nikki V in the booth. Sorry.
2: No, white pumpkin candles. No, Nick can wait. It's okay. White pumpkin candles have been lit. White pumpkin waff-

0: flowers have been put in, and we are on our way to football season.
1: To pumpkin patch land, yeah, and yeah, football season.
0: This is it.
1: Nikki B in the
2: boot. They want the boot.
3: So Steve likes to be plowed? Is that what I'm hearing?
0: What? How did you get that?
1: Isn't that perfect?
3: Isn't that the name of your beverage or whatever? The plowed pumpkin peachy
0: cloud, whatever? Jackass.
3: Oh, I thought you said plowed.
0: I mean, God forbid you pay attention.
3: I was listening.
1: Selective hearing.
3: I was listening. I perked up when I thought I heard
0: plowed. So you just reflected you getting plowed.
3: Why are you getting so defensive? I thought that's what it was called, man. I'm sorry. No, it's called cloud.
0: Cloud latte.
3: Cloud latte. Okay. No, like all yuck yucks aside, I thought when like plowed, I thought it meant it like it was like fresh pumpkin or something like that. I genuinely, it was meant to be a joke, but then I was actually going to ask you, is that a new thing they're doing for PSLs this year where they're really trying to put an onus on the fresh pumpkin?
0: You are to come up with that crap on the spot. It's why you're dangerous, because you just
3: telling you, man,
0: to come up with that entire
3: the pocket will collapse around me. I'll pick up 3 yards, man.
0: I mean, that was Michael Bush. Hit in the backfield, and somehow it's second and
1: I bet
0: six.
1: You Nikki could beat Candace Owens.
0: Oh, 100%. Oh, dude. Oh my God. You put Nick out there. Be like, this is.
1: If nobody could get her canceled, Nikki could.
0: It would be old school esque, where the guy from LSU, the debater, and what's his name blacks out. Will Ferrell blacks out. And he does
3: Frank
0: the
3: Tank,
0: answer.
3: Yeah.
0: And the guy's like, "That was perfect. I've got nothing."
3: Seriously though, all that now that we're talking about this,
0: yeah.
3: What makes it a cloud? Oh, PSL? Is it just
0: the cold foam?
3: The cold foam?
0: Yeah,
3: the
1: foam at the top.
3: Yeah. Well, okay, as someone who's been a PSL aficionado,
0: sure,
3: for many, many moons,
0: very sure.
3: What have been the evolutions of the product?
0: Yes.
1: The people, are snobbier.
3: Yeah, well, but I mean,
0: at the same time,
3: on one hand, I could understand, like, hey, I just want PSL.
1: The exact same. Look, the names have gotten a lot more, let's say, metro-ish. the names have reached their metrosexual limit.
0: Okay.
1: And the people gotten stubbier.
0: All right. Well, that sounds like that.
3: Hence the cloud as opposed to.
0: Yeah, sounds like we're just getting hurtful now. But
3: well, I mean, like different seasonings,
1: allspice. To have to attack,
0: Well, I mean, for instance, now when this Dunkin', for instance, okay, tomorrow, Dunkin' will unload, if you'll allow me, thank you, a fall lineup that consists of a pumpkin spice signature latte. Whereas before, that was it, right there. They will also have a pumpkin cloud dunk-a-latte.
3: Now, what makes it a dunk-a-latte and a
0: coffee
3: cloud?
0: Milk.
3: Coffee milk and cold foam.
0: Yeah, the cloud is just the cold.
1: You see why it had to become dunk-a-latte instead of just, let me get a coffee milk, please.
0: Pumpkin patch cloud latte. Which is not a dunk-a-latte. It's an actual latte. It's just made with you know, like a normal latte would be.
3: But is that one pumpkin-ier? Because it's you're getting the whole damn pumpkin patch in there.
0: Yeah, fair enough. Then they have a tiramisu line that will come out.
3: Oh, damn.
0: A tiramisu cloud latte. Yeah.
3: Okay.
0: Would you like to try one of those?
3: I'm not going to lie.
0: I'll bring you a tiramisu cloud latte tomorrow. I got you.
3: This is a gateway coffee.
0: Tiramisu, one would say. Nutty pumpkin protein latte. So those are ones that, like, if Marcus, I'm like, well, it's protein and it's got protein powder in it and it's a nutty pumpkin. Okay. They have a tiramisu.
1: I'm gonna pass.
0: Yeah. Well, okay.
3: It's going to be my new nickname for you.
0: I'm not
3: Steve,
0: going.
3: You're my favorite nutty pumpkin.
0: Yeah. Right. How about that? They have a harvest spiced chai.

0: which will be fantastic. Yeah.
1: And isn't this all Rich coming from a recovered coffee snob? And everything I'm saying is just so Rich.
0: Yeah, I know.
1: I'm
0: going
1: to probably introduce you to the iced coffees or something years and years ago.
0: Probably, actually, you know what? You kind of did. Do you remember you were the one that used to go get us that next door before it was the one it is now.
1: Yep.
0: Yeah, you were always like, and then I was like, well, give me one of my iced lattes. Yeah. next week, though, I just want to throw a couple little names out there. Starbucks will actually hit us with some good ones. We'll get, because Starbucks has a different beast of, they are the king of this, I will say. You've got the pumpkin spice latte, but then you also can get the pumpkin chai, which
1: is. Who's working marketing around that studio? Because why don't we have a weekly delivery of your favorite?
0: Of just the coffee. Coffee.
1: A coffee.
0: Maybe me. You know what? Actually, I'm not. I've learned over the past couple of weeks, I'm not outsourcing anything when it comes to that. I'll do it myself. Listen, if Steve Rummage has an account, for the love of God, Steve Rummage will handle the account. I'm not. Okay. And that's nothing to do with our beautiful local salesman here. If Phil Baker wants to handle something for me, I'm in. If Nate Huber wants to handle something for me, I'm in. If Drew Diener wanted to say, hey, as the VP, I've got something for you, I'm in. That's pretty much it from this point on. Yeah, so other than that, I'll run my own ish, if you'll allow me. I'm just going to lose it anyway, so, I mean, you know, I'll take my shot.
1: Between Nikki and getting undercut.
0: I'll run my own stuff from here on out. Yeah, outside of those names. So anyways,
1: running on your own. So here's the thing, and you let me know if the lawnmower gets too loud. And,
0: oh no, we're good.
1: Is it still good ambient noise?
0: I don't even hear a lawnmower. So
1: okay, perfect.
0: But yeah, fantastic.
1: So I'm at this park, Steve. Right. There's one guy shooting some hoops, right? Mm-hmm. There's, you know, a couple of kids, very minimal kids, out at this little other area at this park, right? In kind of a kiddie section, right? Mm-hmm. You know what this reminded me of? And I just got to share the story because it just gave me a nostalgic feeling. Mm. So when you're in the military or you're a military brat, right?
0: Okay.
1: You know, you get, your dad gets his orders, and he said basically he tells you, wrap it up, we leaving in three, four weeks, right?
0: Yeah.
1: I just got my orders, which is a heart wrenching.
0: Oh yeah, yeah.
1: Heart wrenching.
0: Yeah. Yeah, tell your friends bye.
1: I'm just now starting to get some real true brothers for life. Uh-huh. You know, bad boys. And your dad or your mom, she might break it to you. Hey, you and your brother, you come on in here. What's up? Your dad got his orders. Where we moving? Yeah. Alabama.
0: Go ahead and break up with that girl. You know, tell your friends.
1: It's over. But Steve, the breakup don't matter because we're never gonna let each other go. You know, we're gonna write each other every day. You know.
0: Oh yeah. No. Long distance I mean, this is easy. It's gonna work easy.
1: Listen, girl. Listen. Maybe your dad can get stationed in Alabama too. You know.
0: Yeah.
1: Just ask him about it. Even better ask. Absolutely zero how things work, mm-hmm. Right?
0: Yeah, and that's
1: so
0: great.
1: You gotta go get with your homeboys. But listen, at school, you gotta act like you're happy.
2: Man, I'm about to move to Cali. Huh?
0: Yeah, let's go.
1: Later, suckers.
0: Yeah,
1: kiss my Converse. Yeah. Right,
0: losers.
1: And you be hurt too.
0: Uh-huh.
1: Okay, but here's the best part about it. Let's say you move on. Let's say you move on the 20th, right?
0: Mm-hmm.
1: You don't have to be like, you might have like 3 weeks to check in the school, right?
0: Yeah.
1: So you get there on the 20th and you just like, you know how like, you know, I mean, you can imagine Pops Maven. He wasn't the strictest, right?
0: Sure.
1: Mom could be, you know, she has two boys. She could be manipulated, right?
0: Uh-huh.
1: So you can, you know, you about 5 or 6 days where you can just go around and walk past the school.
0: Mm.
1: And kids in there looking at you just walking around. You know, you playing at the park, you know, at the school, you know, waiting for a janitor come say something to you. And you're like, yeah, I'm not enrolled yet.
0: Yeah.
1: Right? Just being a little jerk.
0: Get on my face. Yeah, get on my face.
1: Yeah, I'm not enrolled yet. You know, I don't got to enroll till the

0: like, yeah, baby, yeah, yeah, he right, yeah, yeah. Let the little MF go up to the basketball court. Yeah. Yeah, get you some shots up.
1: Right.
0: And then he come back and say, I'm feeling a little better. Maybe one more.
1: Which I will say, and maybe it's because now I'm a Pops Maven myself.
0: Right.
1: That does work.
0: It works.
1: Get like I'm not saying
0: I wasn't sick from the beginning.
1: Well, yeah, but like if you do have like a illness, you know, maybe in the peak of the illness, if you go play, it wouldn't do anything. You just feel like crap. But after you get over that initial day, you can go sweat that out. Yep. I'll fight a doctor on that. They may be like, "That's not true at all." And I'm like, "Well, you're wrong." So it's okay.
0: You're wrong. Like, I trust the science of.
1: Science is what we've been trying to tell people for years. Trust the science.
0: Okay, Steve. 24.
1: Come on.
0: 24.
1: Yeah, I'm fine with it. I'm fine with it because I have such an opportunity game one.
0: And game three.
1: You know, I could care less really where I'm ranked. I'm glad I am ranked. That's just nice to kind of have. You know, it's nice to be able to put that in my back pocket. Just, you know, you saw a lot of those.
0: I hate those back end spots.
1: Yeah, but.
0: Because it's like, it feels like even if you had your best year, you're working so hard to get your way up.
1: Yeah, but truthfully, man, do you know? Well, yeah, but you got to think about this, Marcus. For us, we don't need to focus on at-large bids. I don't think Louisville's there yet. I'm not focused on at-large bids. I'll take it if it comes.
0: In your mind, we don't
1: win the ACC
0: for at-large.
1: Yeah, win the ACC. That's your path to the playoff. I'm not saying Louisville couldn't do it, but you know, beat Ole Miss, and then I'll start talking about at-larges. Lose to Ole Miss, they're going to hold that against you to keep you out as an at-large. You might as well forever. Get an at-large. Well, at least for this year. You know what I mean? Like
0: didn't SMU have a bad loss?
1: Yeah. Yes. But I'm not. I'm being like very strict right now, though.
0: Uh-huh. Okay.
1: Like, you know what I'm saying? I'm not saying it's impossible. But I'm just like, hey, man. So that's why the ranking part of it don't overly.
0: And most coaches do. To what your point? Most coaches do say that. Our first goal is to win the division.
1: Win the division, win the conference, it's a guaranteed spot in. However, I will say this. I didn't realize until yesterday, I was ready to write ESPN. I'm like, nah, I'm fact checking that. That's wrong. ESPN puts out Louisville's in the preseason top 25 for the first time since like 2017 with Lamar Jackson. And I was legit ready to write ESPN like, nah, that's wrong.
0: I know, Steve. I know. Okay. Did that agitate you? Did it amaze you? How did you respond to that?
1: No,
0: emotionally.
1: It kind of made me appreciate what Jeff Brohm has done in putting us back in a seat in the room of the table, right?
0: Mm-hmm.
1: Because that's where we always talked. I know me, you, and Nick actually had a conversation on here before about probably 4 years ago about how we were like, man, we're in the room, but we're not at the table. You know, we don't have a spot at the table. Well, it felt like, as the Satterfield era went on, we started to kind of be moved out of the room. And it was like, not that he was just horrible. That's not a total just poo-poo on Satterfield. But we were just boring.
0: In the waiting room?
1: Yeah, right. Because we were like, they could beat you, but they're just boring. And we're not really going to talk about them. And they're going to go 8-4 every year. And it's going to be whatever. Jeff Brohm has gotten here, and we've gotten big wins. We've stacked together multiple 9-win seasons, you know, like over the, and I'm including bowl games, just I'm saying that final number being a 9 or a 10 or
0: what. I think you gave Satterfield too much. What did we say, 8? We're just going to be 8.
1: Yeah, I mean, I probably did.
0: 7-6.
1: Probably, but it was just that ranking again yesterday was kind of the indication that no, you're back in the room. Now we see you as, you know, I talked about the guy Brandon Walker the other day, and I've been

0: really getting into him. He's really fun to watch. Some people are probably like, yeah, welcome to the party. I'm totally late on him, I'm sure. But he's been, and just like even when they were talking about, they did another thing. They were like, speak when you see the best quarterback in the ACC. And Lincoln Kienholz come up, and he goes, and they were like, even though they speak about every quarterback, he goes, he basically said this. He said, okay, he's not the best quarterback in the ACC. He's like, I don't even know if he's top three. He's like, but they're going to be very good. That team's going to be very good. And just kind of having that, you know, like people just expecting Louisville to be good again. Like,
1: I mean, so is the biggest knock on Lincoln Kienholz is just playing time?
0: Yeah, and the quarterback's ahead of him. Like, I don't think it's a shade. I mean, I think you just say, well, I mean, Kevin Jennings and Darian Mensah, I mean, these are guys that are, I mean, they're getting Heisman odds, like pretty good ones, too. You know, like, I mean, there's just guys ahead of you.
1: Not like Kienholz odds.
0: No, yeah, not those odds. But, like, yeah, I mean, there's just good quarterbacks ahead of you, you know, and you've never started a game. I mean, I don't think it's like he can't, but I can't put you there. I mean, even Virginia's quarterback was like the starter at Missouri last year. You know, I mean, like, it wasn't bad. It's pretty good quarterbacks in the league, right? Like, you know, so you're just, it's, and Kienholz has never took a snap. I mean, the first snap he takes against Ole Miss will be his first college starter snap ever. I mean, that's at a neutral site on national TV against Ole Miss. Like, I mean, that's that. So I get it. I mean, yeah, I can't in good conscience just be like, well, I think he's going to be the best. Because it, yeah, that would be shot.
1: Taking snaps for Ohio State is tough.
0: Oh, absolutely. But that's why I said as a starter, I'm not discrediting what he did. You know, I'm not discrediting him at. I mean, hey, if you're the two guy at Ohio State, you're probably pretty dang good.
1: Yeah. I was reminding myself, like if you've ever been in the hunt for a quarterback job at Ohio State,
0: yeah, the guy ahead of you finished third in the Heisman race. I mean, not exactly a chump, you know. So. But I do think that,
1: so 24 is comfortably in the hunter spot.
0: Yeah. Yeah. I do like, I do think 24 is right about there. It's right about there.
1: Are you surprised that SMU isn't higher?
0: Where were they at? 19?
1: I mean, they've made two playoffs. Why are they not higher than that?
0: They didn't make a playoff last year, did they? They weren't in a playoff last year.
1: They were in a hunt late.
0: They were in the hunt. Yeah. I mean, yeah, like,
1: so they only made it once.
0: Like Luke Hancock said, the former number two at Ohio State was Joe Burrow at one point. I mean, like, those guys, that's a crazy level. You know, when you look at that, and that's one of those things where
1: that's a Quentin Bailey special.
0: Yeah, and right where you're like, no, there. See, in basketball, we could say that over the years. You're like, nah, dude, the dude sitting behind that guy's ridiculous. We'll you just don't know
1: you.
0: It. Yeah,
1: we'll because destroy you
0: because they're at Louisville. You know what I'm saying? And like, you don't understand the dudes behind some of the dudes that are starting at Louisville are stupid good.
1: Shout out to
0: QB. Yeah, right. QB, you know what I'm saying? Georgetown. I mean, seriously, I tell the story all the time. We were at Georgetown camp, like my junior, or it was my sophomore year, and Quentin Bailey was playing at Georgetown. And we were like, somebody was like, oh, yeah, they got a dude who used to be at Louisville. It was like, what? Like, when you see him out there, you're like, this is ridiculous. Like, oh, my God.
1: Are y'all stupid?
0: Yeah. You know, he can't be here. Like, this is, you know, but.
1: Yeah, do you know what he'll do to you?
0: But the Ohio State quarterback position, the Ohio State wide receiver position, you know. I mean, you go get guys that. It's why I'm not even. It's one of the reasons why I even like LaWayne McCoy, that there's an excitement there. Because, you know, I think me and you do a good job at this. You can, you know, Nick, for instance, if I said, okay, you get somebody from FSU, he's like, FSU sucks. And I'm like, okay, well, you do know, like, they're getting some of the best talent I mean, the talent pool they're picking from on any given
1: football,
0: year.
1: And in football,
0: yes,
1: your program has to run so clean. Like your organization has to run so clean in so many places that you can't just, unless you just have like 7 5-star offensive linemen that are juniors, you can't really just bully with talent in football.
0: Yes.
1: Would you agree with that?
0: Yeah, absolutely. But I think my other thing would be, if on any given year people would crap on Florida State for the last 2 years, if Florida State starts out 5-0, they'll put them right back in the top 10. It'll be the least surprising thing of all time. You're like, oh yeah, Florida State's good again.
1: And I can't yell conspiracy every time.
0: Yeah.
1: Because I recognize I don't care about their record. And then when we play them, I'm like, he got Florida State players.
0: Yes.
1: On that team.
0: Yes.
1: They just need a switch up.
0: Sometimes. Yeah, I mean, I don't know why they should be better, and I don't trust them a lot this year because I think the quarterback kind of stinks. So I think it's part of it for me.
1: I don't trust the coach.
0: But yeah, and there's that. But I mean, on any given year, those guys that are just talent rich areas, if they were good, you wouldn't. It would be the least shocking thing ever. Like that. That's what I'm saying. That's why I take those guys, man. And Louisville did a good job at, I mean, the number two running back at Missouri is our third string running back. Do you know the number one running back in Missouri, maybe the best running back in the nation?
1: So do you go in there and hype up Isaac Brown and be like, yeah, he must not believe in you, brother?
0: Hey, man,
1: just hype him up a little bit. Like,
0: say, you got pretty good room behind you there, man. What's up with you?
1: No.
0: What's up with you? Yeah. No.
1: Go ahead.
0: Oh no, go ahead. No, you're fine. I was
1: gonna say how wimpy do I feel that I had to recover underneath the shade of the
0: yes
1: of the gazebo.
0: Yeah, that's okay.
1: It's a little hot out here.
0: Yeah, it's a little hot. It's a little
1: but
0: hot.
1: There is one. One more thing. I hate to ask this because it's such a loser thing.
0: Okay.
1: How much can you lose by to Ole Miss to only fall one spot?
0: Oh.
1: Like, what's the loss scenario that you could still be respected enough to be in the top 25 spot?
0: Yeah. Man.
1: Or is there no scenario?
0: Probably not. I mean, you know, because that's so fluid after week one. I mean, you know, like I said, you lose on a last second field goal or something, and it's a great game. You know, like you watch a game, they go back and forth. It's like, okay, man, these are two really good
1: teams.
0: What
1: if you block the game-winning kick and then a late flag comes out and there's national outrage about how Louisville got cheated?
0: Yeah, I mean, yes. In a perfect world, yes, that would be ideal.
1: Then that's the way you.
0: That's the ideal way to lose.
1: you get a late. How bad would you be, Steve?
0: Listen, there's the balls in the air. Louisville's about to catch the game-winning touchdown, and a meteor goes across the sky. Like, yeah, okay, fair enough. Yeah, that would be the ideal way.
1: You see late flags come out on, what do they call it, leveraging or something?
0: Yeah.
1: They're on our block kick, we're celebrating, yes, and a late flag comes out, and they say, leveraging, yeah, defense, 15-yard penalty.
0: Yeah.
1: Automatic first down.
0: Yes.
1: And just for the next 45 seconds, you're just sick to your stomach.
0: Yeah, it's like, I can't believe it. I don't know. After I lived through the Willie Gay Rutgers offsides, like, nothing. Late flags can't affect me anymore. Because that was one of those, like, I had to have a long talk with myself. I'm like, I don't know if I can be around
1: that's
0: anymore.
1: That's like a health concern.
0: Yeah. I was like, you know, I don't think I can be here anymore. Like,
1: what do you mean, honey? You ready to go? No, yeah. Like on the planet.
0: Yeah, like, no. Like, there's a pain inside of me that I don't know is going to go away. Ever.
1: How many times have you played out that championship game in your head?
0: Oh, so many times. We beat Ohio State by more and more and more every time I play it out in my head. Because Ohio State looked like crap that night. They just come out. Look, they took the opening kickback. Ted Ginn took the opening kickback, and they just got their butts kicked from that point on.
1: You know, Steve, I guess I'm feeling all philosophical.
0: Mm-hmm.
1: Before I left my home to go to this park,
0: naturally,
1: I did something I never do. Right?
0: Mm-hmm.
1: You know how I get a drink and I leave it in there for months?
0: Yes.
1: Right? Never taste it. But just that one day that you might just need a drink.
0: Absolutely.
1: Steve, I got a blue Gatorade Frost that's been sitting in my refrigerator for 3 months. Can you imagine how perfect that temperature and taste is right now?
0: Oh, yeah. You know that. And those look really...
1: And they look refreshing.
0: They look really refreshing. Yeah.
1: And look, and it's like, I don't need the sugar. I don't need that. And I'm like, shut up, Marcus.
0: Yeah. Yeah, those look.
1: Gatorade. And the ridges around it, the perfect even ridges, just to make it easy to handle. It's like, God, that's a perfect.
0: How about this for a tease?
1: I'm listening.
0: Nick was talking about airplanes yesterday. A friend of mine took a flight back into Louisville yesterday, and he had an interesting guest next to him.
1: Okay.
0: Huh.
1: Okay. How about that? No teasing, no commercial breaks. I have to go now.
0: Yeah.
1: Quick commercial break. Keep it locked. 93.9 The Ville.
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1: So in the air, on a plane, over the weekend, someone I know was on that plane, and they sat next to...
2: Was it my mom?
1: It was not your mom. It's not your mom.
2: Oh, okay.
1: Did she make it back safe?
2: She did, yeah.
1: Yeah, good. Good.
2: Had dinner last night. Glad mom and dad.
1: Glad I didn't start that conversation out with, like, so my friend, he met somebody. Like, oh, no. No, it wasn't, but I'm glad she made it back safely.
2: Thank you, buddy.
1: Good. Was she flying alone?
2: Yeah, she was. Yeah, okay. Jeanette and I flew separate. She stayed a little later with fam and then got in, I think, right before the thunderstorm.
1: Fantastic.
2: So that was good.
1: Fantastic. That's why I was asking, because I knew it was No, it wasn't your mom. But it was someone I do know flying in with someone that I'm looking forward to getting to know.
0: Getting to know.
1: One Seth Trimble.
2: Oh, what'd he smell like?
1: Well, that was my first question. I was like, how'd he smell?
2: He smelled like 20 points a game.
1: Yeah, that's very previous president of you to ask. Nick. Nick's like, did he sniff him? No. No, he did not. Probably should have. Said it was great conversation.
0: Sized him up.
1: Yeah, sized him up a little bit. Said it was great conversation. Said he was very, you know, he didn't talk to him much. He's like, I'm not going to bother him, but, you know, you don't want to talk to him the whole way. You know, like about, but just...
0: We can slide about 4 or 5.
1: Yeah. Well, but he said, you know, he said something to him, and you know, he was like, "Hey, man, we're really happy to have you." You know, stuff
0: he's
1: like
0: just that. Now getting here.
1: He just committed last week.
0: Did you get it? You got that money though?
1: Yeah, you dang right he did. Listen, somebody,
0: you were here.
1: Look, he was up in Chicago. He posted something late last week. He was up in Chicago working out. He's 25. I could care less. You get here when you get here, brother. It'll work out. Do your thing. But he...
0: needs to learn the complicated offense, Steve. I don't want to hear that crap again.
1: Yeah. Yeah, I'm not... I didn't buy that then and don't now. So that was not going to work on me regardless. But anyways...
0: You got your one.
1: He said, you know, they exchanged pleasantries at the beginning. He was very kind. Then he said, you know, towards the end of the flight, he said... you know, Seth asked him a few questions. It was like, oh, yeah, you know, just asking about Louisville and stuff. And he said he was great. He was like, you know, of course, when he talks to you, then it's like, all right, let's do it, you know. But he said he was fantastic. Said he really sounds like, now, of course, I'm sure he's not on the plane talking to a fan or somebody on the way to Louisville, you know, telling everything exactly, you know.
0: What's the best part about having him here? The number one best thing you like about having Seth?
1: Oh, man, I'm going to give you the worst answer of all time. The worst answer of all time. Not really. It's actually the right answer. No, it's actually the right answer, but it is the most boring. He's another piece. He's just another piece, man. And when you say, you give me a,
0: but you can't rank him on the 2K level like different parts of his game.
1: I think what would
0: score the highest?
1: We could. I mean, his athleticism would score the highest. But I mean, if we're doing game, probably his field goal. I mean, his 2-point field goal.
0: Field goal percentage.
1: Yeah, his 2-point field goal.
0: because that's what we've been missing a long time.
1: Yeah, yeah, and I think that's the biggest thing for us that he brings to the table. I mean, everybody immediately was like, well, he don't shoot threes. I'm like, yeah, but he does the thing that we don't do well. So, like, okay, you know, like you guys are saying, oh, no, he don't hit the three very well. What are we going to do? I'm like, thank God. We haven't been able to get easy buckets.
0: Who's going to get more threes up, Shellstad, Vulgaris, or Woolley?
1: Let me ask you this, because that's a great question, and I'm gonna fire back another question to you, and we can kind of combine the two. I saw a starting lineup yesterday for Louisville, just on a random graphic, and I said, why don't we even give this one the time of day? It was Shellstad, Trimble, Carter Knox, Fulgaris, and Fleury. Like, all of us, everybody has just been like, oh, okay, well, if Trimble starts, he'll probably start ahead of Knox, and we'll just move Woolley down, and it will be. Nobody's even, like, considered. Is it just because Woolley was in the program last year?
0: That's a head. Our safety is with Woolley. We have a lot of safety.
1: Agreed. Agreed.
0: And he was the most, like, yeah. He was the most solid player, like, can I say he was the most consistent game-to-game player on our team last year?
1: Probably. I mean, Conwell almost puts himself in a different category.
0: Yeah, like superstar.
1: Yeah, I mean, yeah. But, you know, so it's hard to compare anybody.
0: That's why I say steady. Yeah. That's why I use the word, like, steady.
1: Yeah, sure, you know? Sure. Yeah, yeah, probably. I mean, especially, definitely late. And but I still do wonder why, like, I mean, we were quick to move Carter Knox to the bench, and it's like,
0: I won't say quick. I say we were a little too comfortable moving him to the bench.
1: Yeah, yes, comfortable. That's a great word. Yeah, yeah. We were just very comfortable just going, oh, well, you know, he won't start. And I mean, maybe he doesn't. You know, maybe he doesn't. And I'm not advocating okay. For either one.
0: Let me ask you this. Entrance exam conversation. Does Coach Kelsey say, hey, what was the scouting report on us?
1: Yes.
0: That's the first thing you say?
1: Yeah, he should.
0: Glad to have you here. Sit down. I'm sorry. No, stand up. Go to that whiteboard.
1: Yeah.
0: And give me
1: turn around
0: top three.
1: See what kind of butt you got.
0: Nope. You don't have to get crazy with it. Just get up there. It's not football, Steve. Get up there.
1: I still like basketball players that have.
0: My bigs, my point guards. It's just a perk if you got it.
1: That's fair.
0: What does he say during that interview? Of course, you weren't in the North Carolina.
1: What if he says, coach, I really don't want to talk about it. He's like, no, coach, no, you have to tell us. And then Trimble goes, coach, I really don't want to. And he's like, listen,
0: no, Hubert I'm gonna tell you, you know what happened.
1: Isn't even there anymore. And he's like, it's not really about him, coach. I just really, we kind of thought y'all didn't really do anything.
0: You were the softest team in ACC. No, listen, and it's like during that interview, what do you think he would say?
1: Me?
0: What do you think Seth Trimble would say?
1: I mean,
0: seriously.
1: Okay, I would have to go back and think how that game went, because we had a full clip with him. I mean, we had Michael, we had everybody. I mean, Trimble went for 30, and that's one of those games that I forget. In my mind, they beat the crap out of us. We had a shot. Uh-huh. That was the game where Michael didn't take the timeout that Coach Kelsey was wanting.
0: But didn't I feel like that was just trying to hang in there, and that wasn't?
1: What? But we had a shot to win it. That's the only thing I say, because I'm with you. It felt that way.
0: But was it one of those, like, they knew that we didn't have a shot at beating them, and they played with their food?
1: Could have been. Absolutely could have been.
0: And I'm asking maybe.
1: No. Like, hey, listen, because early, I mean, there's a reason why you take a snapshot of that game and you go, oh, we got our butts kicked. And some of that is because you're like, eh, they kind of play with their food. We almost stole one, you know.
0: And those are the worst.
1: Yeah.
0: Aren't they?
1: Yeah.
0: I think the coaches hate those the most because the coach has to say, I'm proud of you guys for fighting.
1: Yeah.
0: But the inner voice in you is like, don't you dare sit in here and act like we had a shot.
1: Yeah, no, we can play a game and the outcome cannot change. I mean, gosh, I mean, I don't know how many times just like, oh, by the way, I was about to bring up Coach Hayworth, the conversation we had, but Coach Lieberman is actually going to be in town this weekend. He's coming in here on Friday for the first hour, I believe.
2: Let's go!
1: First or second hour, one or two, you never know. But yeah, he wants to come in and have a little, I talk to him pretty much every day. Just
0: what is he doing up here poaching?
1: Probably. You can recruit, you recruit your face off in Florida. Yeah, why not?
0: Right. You have to, but yeah, you got him.
1: Look, he said, I'm coming to town. I'm like, look, I got a little nervous. And he's like, why are you coming to town? I just got some people I'm looking at. Oh, well, where? This place.
0: Okay.
1: No.
0: We don't play. So we don't play North Carolina this year, right?
1: Yeah, we do.
0: We play Carolina.
1: Yeah, in basketball.
0: Okay.
1: Yeah.
0: Okay, yes. I got a question.
1: I think we only play them once, but we do play them.
0: Is it here or road?
1: I got to be honest. I'm not all the way caught up on the...
0: okay, well, just it doesn't matter, Steve. If it was on the road, would they go hard at him?
1: Go hard at Trimble?
0: Yes.
1: It didn't feel like it. I mean, it didn't feel like it. You know?
0: You know what? It felt like most of the vitriol was just towards us.
1: Yeah.
0: For getting him. What did your Carolina buddy say about it when we got him?
1: Oh, because I text him. Look, I text him when I got the first tip. First tip when I was on the inside. You know, and I was like, "Hey, what's up with Seth Trimble?" I was like, "Word on the street
0: I'm sure
1: is."
0: Like, I'm sure he's like, "Why are you asking?"
1: Yeah, he was like, "I was like, word on the street is he might be coming here." He's like, "I'd hate that." He said because. He was like, he's just great to have on your team, you know. He's
0: okay,
1: like,
0: he's just, okay.
1: And he said there's part of us that love him because we watched him kind of grow and mature.
0: He's one of the last ones,
1: yeah. Like he really didn't, you know. His first couple of years, he contributed, but he was fine, you know. To turning into the last couple of years, where it was like, no, he's a big time player for us, yeah.
0: And that Duke shot is.
1: I mean, that's legendary. I mean, that's what I say. I mean, Edgar Sosa, you can say whatever you want about him. His money's good. I mean, you pull up from deep, you knock that Kentucky shot down. I mean, like, your money is absolutely good. Hey, we got Doc. We got a couple calls, actually. Let's take Doc first. Doc, welcome in. What's going on, man?
3: I was just wondering, you know, recognizing Trimble's, you know, great athleticism and basketball skills, how much of his success last year had to do with having Caleb Wilson being the focus of most opponents' defense? And with our lineup, who's going to give that same opportunity for Trimble to show everything that he can do by opening up the floor and, you know, having, you know, overplaying people outside of the paint?
1: Well,
3: I love, and Doc,
1: I appreciate the call, and that's a great question. However, I will say he dropped his career high on us without Caleb Wilson. So I don't think that's a necessity for him. Do we have a Caleb Wilson? No. You know what I mean? I love my roster. I really do. Do we have him? No. That kid was a stud.
0: Caleb Wilson.
1: He was like 6'10". And it's crazy with what he could do. I mean, right. How many times do we say, oh, the next Durant? Like, he kind of fits the bill. Like, I mean, he is a really – I still think he might be the best player to come out of the draft when it's all said and done. Like, he is really good. We don't have that. But I do have data of him beating good teams and playing really well without Caleb Wilson. Because you got to remember, Caleb Wilson didn't play a lot down the stretch. Second half of the year. He broke his hand, then tried to come back and broke his other hand. Like, at that point, you're just like, yeah, it's not for me.
0: Yeah. And everybody knows I'm cold by now.
1: Yeah, like, I'm out, you know. So,
0: We got somebody else holding on?
1: Yeah, we do. We do. Tony, welcome in to 939. What's going on?
4: Hey, how you guys doing? Go Cards. I got a few topics to hit on real quick. First, I want to just give how the young man is handling this NIL money. You're not hearing really no shenanigans, nobody hitting women, nobody shooting paintball guns. I'm not privy with all the other colleges as what's going on, but I just know I haven't like seen no bottom line. These guys, I don't think enough credit being given to them. How they respecting this money. They not acting like it is and like they doing the good thing. So with that being said, I want to say that Mikael Brown, the Clemson game, that was when he tweaked his back at North Carolina, that Clemson game was probably the only game he ever played in his life where people was watching like, get him out of here. Get him out.
1: Mm-hmm.
4: I think that spooked. That kind of spooked his daddy. But we got the Kentucky win out of him. That's all we needed. And then, last but not least, I've been in a coma since the Cal game. I my whole body just sat down. I couldn't watch practice. I would have been to 2-3 open practice. Like I'm just coming out of this coma. Like. When you got a quarterback slanging that thing like that, you got to keep him on the sideline. And then when you got a back averaging 10 yards a carry, feed the studs. Like, and this is the third year in a row we had to deal with that. Run the ball. Just run the ball up Stanford. You run the ball up Cal. We control the clock, keep the quarterback on the sideline, and that one receiver that was killing us, we just shouldn't have lost that game, man. And I ain't worrying about the old misses and stuff. I won't. It's going to be a game to come up. Somebody got to get in bronze earth, pound the ball. We got one of the best running back rooms in the nation, and he leans on them, but he forgets them, too. I ain't going to hold y'all up. Go Cards.
1: I appreciate it, man. I
0: appreciate the call. And as I'm listening to him, I feel you, but at the same time, I'm watching Miller Moss. And I'm watching JMU crowd the box. And I'm just remembering, hey, crowd in the box, you can't run against crowded boxes if your quarterback is not confident.
1: Yeah.
0: Or you're not confident in your quarterback.
1: Yeah.
0: I mean, all you could do is, you know, try to play action bomb him, but he had people in his face throwing off his back leg every time.
1: I know.
0: Not every time. But, you know, just like I said, I'm saying every time. I'm exaggerating, obviously. But just the confidence has got to be there, man.
1: No, it does.
0: You can't call any plays. Okay, let's keep it rolling. 939 Deville.

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1: And here he goes. Brown to the 30. One man chasing him. Brown to the 10. He won't catch him. Touchdown. 53 yards for Isaac Brown.
0: It's countdown to kickoff as the Cards open the season Monday, September 7th in Nashville, taking on Ole Miss.
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0: I can hear it when you walk, even when you talk. It takes over me. It's like candy.
1: What's wrong with you?
0: Is that not, no, is that not what you were playing?
1: No. It was Tupac.
0: There's a lot of people my age right now.
1: No, like, I get it.
0: Turn it up.
1: No, yeah, you were very
0: soulful.
1: Yeah, and you were very confident about that. So I'm like, oh, that must have been a beat that Tupac used.
2: Yeah,
1: I just from somebody else.
2: I just wanted to get out of the way, man. Yeah, he was.
1: Yeah, no, I didn't want to. I mean, or I was like, maybe he's just. It's just something he's feeling from his soul right now.
0: He's just freestyling.
1: He's at a park where there's a bunch of young children, and for some reason he's like, candy.
0: That's pretty funny. Look, so take Nick's joke and double it up tenfold. Now Rummage just projected on me. That's what you got from that?
1: Yeah, fair enough. I know. Yeah, that's where my mind went. It was terrible. Yeah.
2: Hey, Brooks Holden is in the building.
1: Yeah.
0: What Brooks got going on?
1: He was doing
0: good
1: right.
0: People. Oh. Before we go any further,
1: forget it.
0: Let me give a huge shout out and special thanks to one of the most trusted members of the team. That would be one Kentuckiana Pump Sales for every home, building, business, or municipal. 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For every home, building, business, or municipality. I'll have to circle back around.
1: Okay.
0: Sorry, Kentuckiana Pump Sales. What happened is Steve made this joke. And I thought I had a good, quick response. And then the joke just got funnier and funnier. And then you want to know what popped into my head, Steve? And I couldn't get it out. And it's there. The old dude from Family Guy.
1: Oh, my God. Oh, I hope they don't find the candy attached to my thighs.
0: Yeah. Oh, no. Once the old man popped into my brain, it was like, yeah, Marcus, you're done. Okay, really quick.
1: Said, you guys want some candy? Marcus, my Uncle Marcus got some candy.
0: He always got it in his pocket.
1: He got 13 in it.
0: Listen, okay. This is a side question, but okay. It's in my notes, so I have to ask it. The question came from me scrolling, obviously, and the Manchester City fans mm-hmm. were leaving the game because they were down to Manchester United 3-0.
1: Mm-hmm.
0: The fans were yelling or singing, "Is there a fire drill? Is there a fire drill?"
1: Brutal, dude.
0: It took me a second to realize what the joke was, and it was just all those fans just in the aisleways just filing out. And I was like, now that's a funny trolling fan base
1: yes.
0: joke. What's the trolling-est fan base joke you've ever seen?
1: Probably Louisville. What was it? Was it Louisville? Ask Creighton for me, Nick. Was it Louisville that played? Did we not put fans leaving up on the jumbo board at some point?
0: Ooh, at a football game?
1: Yeah. What wasn't that just
0: Kentucky football game?
1: Yes. Yes. Okay. It was the
2: Governor's Cup. Yeah.
1: Yeah. It was the Governor's Cup last year. The basketball game, right? Okay. Yes, thank you.
2: Okay,
1: so I thought it was last year, and it was. I knew he would know, and it was. So last year they did the bye-bye cam, and like it's like all the Kentucky fans leaving,
0: that's pretty funny.
1: And they put it up on the board, and it was like that's pretty. I mean, that's pretty straightforward.
0: Is that your favorite one?
1: I mean,
0: right now, like that. Does that one stand
1: it's
0: out?
1: Probably up there because it's different when it comes from the universe. Like, it's one thing if we do it, or you know, if Steve Rummage posted, like, look at them all leaving. It's another thing when the university themselves, like, clowns their rival. You know what I mean? And I'm sure.
0: And
1: God knows. I'm sure under Cal they've done it to us many times. Thank God.
0: And that means gone. Somebody.
1: Hang
0: somebody
1: on, hang on, real quick. I need 5 seconds just to thank you, okay. Lord, that Calipari's not at Kentucky anymore. Amen. I always every time I bring him up, it brings this pit in my stomach.

0: comic when he, and I'm like, I always give thanks. You always be thankful. You always give thanks for the blessings that the Lord has given you in your life. And one of them is them running Calipari.
1: No.
0: Yeah.
1: You don't thank the Lord for that.
0: Okay.
1: You thank Kentucky fans.
0: Yeah, fair enough. Yeah, I know.
1: That's exactly
0: I'm just, what I just try to give all credit to God, and I'm just assuming God moved on their hearts
1: praises to
0: on my behalf. Yeah. I'm like,
1: so sometimes moving their hearts. I guess,
0: yeah, sometimes
1: I guess
0: the Lord just moves on your behalf, and I guess he did there. So, yeah. But yes. Okay, why did you have another one?
1: That was pretty funny. Oh, when they got our boy down at Carolina, or Duke, when they catfished our boy.
0: Oh, Kamari Lance.
1: Yep.
0: Yes.
1: Yep.
0: Oh, that was brutal. That was brutal. I mean, you can't get catfished, especially when your team sucks. Like, and then it's like.
1: You can't get catfished.
0: Like, you know, because you know we were all at that point like, well, that's why you suck. And then you're looking at the coach like, how did you not know he was doing that?
1: I remember this like, you can't be that stupid.
0: He was trying to sneak out the night before.
1: And this is coming from somebody who snuck out all the time.
0: Yeah, right. By the way, Creighton, speaking of Creighton, he did post the full highlights of the Creighton-Louisville first round matchup in Orlando.
1: I knew he was behind that.
0: He did. He posted. It was, I think he made the hype video, actually. It was all Creighton. He made it was Louisville versus Creighton in Orlando. And yes, I believe you were on the team.
1: You know, I saw that and it made me sick to my stomach.
0: I actually had it and I was had the text. I had it loaded, sending to Marcus and was going to make a joke. And I was like, I can't do it.
1: Yeah, I didn't have a good sense of humor to that one.
0: I was like, I can't do it. I was like, I can't send it.
1: Yeah, that one.
0: Yeah, because I knew funny. I was like, dude, he's gonna be there. I'm like, and that's gonna be one that like he's gonna send an LOL back to me, but like it's gonna be like, dang, man. Like that one's really gonna bother him for the rest of the night.
1: Okay, here's why. I just gotta share this with people. I've shared it a bit with you behind the scenes. I had been playing great leading up to the tournament, right? And I felt like.
0: And you guys didn't think you were getting in. For a bit, right? Wasn't it possible that we were going to. Well, no. But wasn't it possible that we were going to be banned from that tournament, right? I'm not making that up, right?
1: No, you're right about that.
0: Yeah, you guys like got a like, oh, yeah, hey, we're going to get to play now.
1: Steve. And it really, the highlight especially pissed me off.
0: Yeah.
1: Okay, so Steve.
0: I'm sorry, Charles is staring holes through me right now. The white Ray Charles.
1: Steve, let's just say I got into the game and then people uncharacteristically started shooting the ball.
0: I know.
1: It just, and I was trying to be like the team guy and do other things and, hey, maybe you should just try to rebound a little more and try to just work the ball to get open shot. Like, I was trying to be that guy, right?
0: Yeah.
1: And so, towards the end of the game, it's getting close, and I'm just – or, you know, they're getting a good lead on it. So, I just started ducking my head and getting to it, right?
0: Right.
1: So, you know, let's say I scored about, I don't know, 8 points, and, you know what I'm saying, in a couple of minutes that, you know, gave us a last cut. So, you know.
0: It was only a 4-point game. I didn't realize that. It was like 62-58 was the final score.
1: Yeah, because I cut it late by just diving, going to the basket. Then I get to the locker room. First thing Davenport is saying, where has that been the whole game? and I.
0: You're like, not right now, coach.
1: Yeah, it's one of those moments where I'm just
0: not
1: like,
0: right now.
1: You probably should be talking to some of these other teammates.
0: Yeah.
1: Coach D.
0: Yeah.
1: That's how I felt. But, yo. But still, and then I'm like, I'm diving, and then I get that last charge, and that makes the highlight for me. The last charge at the end of the game.
0: Tony had a good game.
1: He did.
0: He actually had a good game all around, I thought.
1: Who else had a good game? Rodney Buford?
0: Rodney Buford had a really good game. Yeah. For them.
1: And on that last play, Steve, I was trying to, you know, jump sideways. But, oh, you know what's funny, too, when I was watching it? You know how you watch those plays and you got your adult eyes now?
0: Yeah.
1: And if you watched it back then, you're like, they're not going to let us win this game.
0: Yeah.
1: They're going to keep them in this game. And on one of those highlights, you remember I said there was a guy and he screamed so primal on one of those and ones.
0: Ooh.
1: And it went, like, I didn't feel like it was a great call. But you know how you the other team is getting nice and ones and you got to earn them?
0: Mm-hmm.
1: You know what I'm saying? Like I said, as an adult.
0: Yep. Yep.
1: Fan. I can see that.
0: Yeah, rewatching it, feeling that way. I'm totally with you. Yeah.
1: I think I could rewatch it and be like, yeah, you weren't going to win that game, Marcus. Or you definitely weren't going to cover.
0: Man. Correct me if I'm wrong, would that have been Maryland in round two, or was that the St. John's round two?
1: Steve, stop effing with me.
0: What? I'm just asking.
1: Don't do that to me. Like people, y'all think me and Steve are friends. Like, you see what he's doing? You see what he's doing? I've confided in him about that being my life-changing moment.
0: Yeah.
1: Anticipated in the second round.
0: Oh, yeah, you'd have been a 20-year NBA vet had you got that second round game.
1: All I needed was my shot at Steve Francis, and I was gone.
0: Here you are with me, living through your son.
1: I was going, so thank dead. God he made it to the league.
0: Thank God. You needed that. Like, actually, you know what? That we should have bet early on that. Like, yeah, like even club foot and all, we should have bet early. Like, no, God owes this one to Marcus. Like,
1: you owe me one. Yeah, I was like, son, do you know you're wreaking all the good karma that was sacrificed upon me?
0: He's going to make it. He's going to be all right.
1: Like, yeah. Ain't no way you were supposed to be at my house and then 3 days later be in the playoffs on the Bears roster.
0: That's just unreal. In the floor. Sleeping in the floor.
1: Sleeping on the floor.
0: Yeah. Oh, here I am.
1: And we had our first drink together.
0: How about that, dude? That's fantastic, man.
1: And then he calls me and says, yeah, you ready to go to Chicago? I'm like, what you got, a meeting?
0: Yeah.
1: A player's union meeting? He's like, no, they're picking me up. I was like, what? What have you been doing?
0: Yeah, I'm just hanging out with you. Just hanging out with you.
1: I'm in pretty good shape. You said you didn't know if you were in great shape.
0: Yeah. Well, that was bull crap. I'm looking, man. I've kind of neglected the text line today just a touch.
1: I'm listening.
0: Let's see. We got a few. Gosh, man. So many.
1: I can't imagine how many people lost, how much money people lost on that game.
0: Yeah, a lot of people talking about Cal. Somebody said he just triggered my Cal PTSD. Which hotels are fans staying at in Nashville? That's a great question. I don't really know.
1: I've seen some stuff released by
0: school.
1: I think I've seen something released by
0: right.
1: Joey, shout out Joey Wagner.
0: Oh, okay. Yeah, getting it together.
1: Or a couple of events. So yeah, I'm sure there'll be plenty of options in Nashville.
0: Yep. Let's see. We got. Okay. We do play UNC twice. We play UNC twice.
1: Okay.
0: Yeah. So, that's what's coming in from the text line there. Let's see.
1: Seth.
0: Somebody said, first thing PK. I'm getting back onto the. They said first thing PK asked Trimble is what's Jordan like? What do you think about that? How's
1: Michael Jordan?
0: Yeah. Did you or did you not get to meet Michael Jordan? that's the first.
1: Are you trolling me again, Steve?
0: No. That's actually a great story. So that wouldn't be a trolling. That's you.
1: Are you trolling me, Steve?
0: No, that's you.
1: Hey, Nikki.
0: Nick went to the bathroom a while ago. I've got a guest outside at the door that's trying to get in. I was going to bring in. I can't go to break. Nothing. Yeah. Nick's taking a dump right now. Yeah.
1: That's
0: at 11:20.
1: You just want to sit. And we pull out of the show early so he can have time to get right for swinging.
0: I've got to look at my guests right now who, we're going to have a guy, Darius Pegues, which by the way, he's 6'10" walking in here, which is, I mean, it's just fascinating that he's at the door. And I'm looking at him right now. And
1: if

0: each other. He was at Duke and George was at Carolina. And he was like, you mind if you want to talk to my kids for a couple seconds? Or the guys for a second? Jordan was like, hell nah, man. After the way you did my boys. Because, of course, that North Carolina game that is the soundtrack of the show, that North Carolina game was like the year, right? I'm pretty sure. But I was so angry that guys ran out of practice to go run over there and shake his hand. And I was like, he's still trying to play. I'm like, get to the league and then shake his hand. Get in the league and get into the starting lineup, then shake his hand. I was so angry. I was just shaking my head. And I remember Rashad Brooks. He's like, are you stupid? He's like, that's Michael Jordan. Are you stupid? I'm like, man, we practicing. So, yeah, needless to say, he was mad at me. I was mad at the teammate. Then we end up, I'm pretty sure we end up losing to Georgetown in the Capitol, or I forget what the name of that, the gym was in D.C. But it was the one where they played at, the pro team played at. So, yeah, that was the dealings with the Michael Jordan. Where is Steve? So did Steve decide? That takes 15 seconds. I've been talking about Michael Jordan for 2-3 minutes.
1: Well, I had to leave the board, so sorry. I wasn't here to go get him. I apologize. Nobody's
0: care. I was trying to talk to you.
1: I know. I'm sorry. I had to run to the bathroom. I'm sorry. But yeah, no. Steve is letting our guests in that are going to be joining us around 11:30. So, but I'm back. I'll chat with you. What are your thoughts on MJ? Okay, wait. Is this thing that I saw about like MJ defenders? Where you at? And it was talking about his early exits in the playoffs.
0: No, this was more Louisville basketball team centric.
1: Oh, okay, I apologize.
0: Quick story. I was just mad that everybody jumped out of practice to run over there and fan out on him, because I'm like, we're in the middle of practice, and he was still playing. So I felt like I'm not fanning him. I'm going to guard him. You know what I'm saying?
1: I feel like MJ would have respected that.
0: You hear all those stories about. Either about him just saying, yeah, you got my shoes on. And then just dominate him. It's like, I'm not doing that. I'm not wearing Jordans. You know what I'm saying? If I make it to the league, are you crazy? I'm not wearing. I'll get some Adidas unsponsored shell toe All-Stars. If that's the only thing that was available to me before I wear another NBA player's shoes.
1: Who rocks old Converse and ponies?
0: I would get the most off-brand shoes from China, and I'd order 100,000 of them, or however many. I'd order 1,000 of them and get them and get my own logo stitched into them. I'm not wearing another man's shoes.
1: I respect that.
0: I think I wore a couple jerseys at my time, but I felt icky about those.
1: Okay. I feel weird wearing another person's jersey, especially now that I'm like in my 30s. I feel like it's okay if you wear a jersey of a player that's older than you. This is just a me thing. I don't know why. I don't really love the idea of wearing a jersey of a current player or a player, especially a player younger than you.
0: I don't have a problem with throwbacks.
1: But you could wear the team jersey, but just the generic jersey. That's fine. But
0: right.
1: No names. Yeah. Like I would feel.
0: Don't mind the names.
1: That's what I'm saying. I would feel weird wearing a, as a Jets fan, wearing a Breece Hall jersey.
0: Maybe.
1: Geno Smith jersey. I'd feel weird about that, but I'd have no problem rocking a Joe Namath jersey.
0: Maybe if they gave it to me.
1: Or Vinny Testaverde or something.
0: Maybe if they gave it to me.
1: Yeah, yeah. Yeah, I'm okay with that.
0: If I had a backstory, maybe we exchanged jerseys after at a game or something. Maybe that one is more fun because I got a backstory to it.
1: That's totally true. Yeah, but also if you're exchanging jerseys with somebody –

0: that means that you were a player. I just feel weird wearing a 20-year-old's name on my back. Like, hey, I'm a fan of yours. I support the team. All that jazz. But I just, it's just weird. But if you're wearing a jersey of somebody that when you were a kid, and you were a kid, and they were like a childhood hero or something.
1: Maybe I would. I'm sure there's a college player or two that could win me over to just have fun rocking a jersey.
0: Oh, yeah. Like, I'd wear...
1: If Keen Holtz gets me to the playoffs...
0: I think I had like a Teddy Bridgewater t-shirt when I was in college or something like that. Yeah, like that's... Yeah, but I don't know. I just feel weird as an adult man wearing essentially a kid's name on my back.
1: Maybe I just feel like if they're in my competitive realm, like if they're within, you know, 10 years above me, 10 years behind me, that's like in a competitive basketball window. And maybe that's my only X out. Maybe that.
0: I feel like 10 years. 10 years, I think, is good. I think 10 years is good because then they were older than you. It could be deemed like a throwback, and it also shows like ball knowledge. That no, I've been a fan of this program for a while. Like okay, I'll just use an example. I think it'd be weird for me to wear maybe an Igor Shesterkin jersey for the Rangers, a current player or something. But the fact if I rock a Mike Richter jersey when I was a kid, that's ball knowledge. It's like, oh, okay, you've been a fan of the Rangers since...
1: You can rock a throwback to a playoff game.
0: Yeah, right.
1: With no problem.
0: Right.
1: And that's an attention grabber.
0: The only other thing I can think of, and maybe I'm just making excuses, if you have an obscure... fan favorite jersey.
1: I can rock a Cameron Maven jersey.
0: Yeah, that'd be good. Okay, I feel like I could rock a Danilo Gallinari jersey for the Knicks. But and maybe now that he's retired, maybe a Carmelo Anthony. But it would have been a little weird.
1: He's right outside of my window. Or he might be just inside the window. How old is Carmelo Anthony, really quick?
0: I want to say he's like 39, but I'm not sure.
1: Oh, no, yeah, we can't. Yeah, we can't do that.
0: Let me see. Carmelo Anthony. Let me see.
1: If LeBron's 40, he's got to be close.
0: He is.
1: LeBron's 41.
0: Oh, he's 42. Yeah, he's 42.
1: Okay.
0: Yeah, that makes sense. He was a freshman in college for a year.
1: Yeah. Yep. Okay, I'll tell you what. We'll let Steve get set up, take his last commercial break. Keep it rolling, 939 DeVille.
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1: man,
0: I want you to introduce your guest and captain the ship.
1: Yeah, I will. And, of course, you can bounce in anytime you want there. I love, listen, the aesthetics of that park is, my man went out to the park. You got a little wind blowing into the microphone, but it's okay. Listen,
0: yeah.
1: I'm enjoying the, there you go.
0: Perfect. I turned my back to the
1: perfect. To the perfect. But it is good. I'm glad you got outside. Yeah. So, anyways, let's get to it, man. Because I want to make sure we maximize time here. Because you know we love something about this show. We do is I tell everybody all the time, like, hey, we're a Louisville basketball, Louisville football, Louisville sports show, but we're also a City of Louisville show, and that's something that we pride ourselves on is just the area and everything. And with me today, I've got a local story, okay, and somebody that I've got to know here a lot recently, and got a lot of respect for, and a lot of things they're doing. So, Coach AD is with me today, man.
2: Hey, boss.
1: What's going on, my man?
2: Man, everything's great under the sun and above it.
1: That's what we like to hear, man. So, listen, I don't want to waste any time today. I'll have to get you back in here sometime when we can really just chop it up about sports and basketball and the NBA and everything, man. We'll do it all, you know. But today, I really want to get across kind of what you're doing and where you came from and what you're trying to put together now. And just because I think it's just a fantastic, fantastic story. I mean, it's a comeback story for sure. Everybody enjoys that, right? Like, everybody enjoys that. I mean, my guy and Marcus, he said he did. He knows who you are. You know what I'm saying? Like, he knows who you are. So, but it's
0: picked up my spirits a little bit after talking about Creighton.
1: We drank before you came in. We were talking a little bit about one of his tourney losses. So I was like, hey, you know, my bad. But seriously, man, just kind of let everybody know what you got going on, man.
2: Man, what's up, great world, man? First of all, it's an honor to be on the on the show. I appreciate you for having me. I go by Coach AD. My government is Adarius Pegues Sr., originally from Fayetteville, North Carolina. I moved up to Louisville like my freshman year in high school. Mm-hmm. I moved up here to live with my dad. My dad retired military here. I have a basketball family, but I'm the first generational professional basketball athlete in my family. My story is that I got kicked out of Moore High School like my freshman year, and I was sent to Louisville Butchel High School, and that's where my story began.
1: Yeah.
2: There's a guy named Officer Lampkins. He was actually the head of all U of L sports, everything.
0: Yes.
2: University mm-hmm. of Louisville.
1: Oh, yeah,
0: I know him well.
1: yeah.
2: And the assistant principal there at the time, Robert Reedy, like the first day, as soon as I walked in the door through the metal detector, he grabbed me by the arm. 6'8" guy. He got a very massive stature. He's a assistant principal for Butler High School right now.
1: Mm-hmm.
2: He grabbed me by my arm and was like, dude, what are you doing here?
1: Yeah.
2: First thing he ever said to me, you know, he just took me on his wing, and he knew that I liked the passion for basketball. So after lunch, he'll move the tables. They had a gym in there, and we were hooping. I'm just destroying people. And he's like, man, who's this kid? So he called Officer Lampkins. Officer Lampkins came in, see me. And at that time, Coach Taylor, who was on the staff at the University of Louisville.
1: Yeah, Vince.
2: He came down,
1: we know Vince Taylor.
2: Yeah, he came down with good old Wiley Brown, Francisco Garcia, Tyquan Dean. It was posed as something, you know, we're going to go speak to the school, but they were really wanted to introduce them for me. And mm-hmm. that's where it all began. You know, we formed a relationship. You know, I started getting recruited out of by University of Louisville, out of Butchel High School, before I've ever stepped foot on the floor playing organized basketball. But from there, I went on to Western High School. Mm-hmm. And my first year ever playing, I was a top 100 player. First year ever picking up the ball.
1: Yeah.
2: I got I don't know how it happened, call it magic, call it God, mm-hmm. but I ended up starting on the side of O.J. Mayo and Bill Walker for D1 Greyhounds. I was featured as the only kid from Kentucky in 2005 to attend the ABCD camp. You know, that's where LeBron was found. And man, just hearing the legacy and the history from there. And after that, you know, the beginning just lifted off, you know. But, you know, my story counted with adversity, you know. Mm. And that's what I'm teaching now. You know, I have a book called the EWIMF Manual, Everything Works in My Favor. And it's not a motivational book. This is a mindset operating system.
1: It's really good.
2: Yeah. And then the reason why I just pitched that in right there, because it's from lived experience. You know, because while I was at the top, you know, at the top of the top, number one junior in Kentucky, top 10 centers. And mind you, this is back when there were still centers. Number one was Greg Oden.
1: Yep. Oh, yeah.
2: Number one was Greg Oden. Yeah. I squeezed in number 10 somehow in my first year. But, you know, the story turns when, you know, I tore my ACL in practice a week before the first game. I had just dropped 40 on Nelson County in a scrimmage. And it's funny how God works, because I didn't know that I had a torn ACL. And that night, I went on my visit to Western Kentucky University, where I ended up signing that day. But it worked out. I figured I had a torn ACL, red shirt. Came back to Western Kentucky healthy, strong, with the great Darren Horn, Courtney Lee, Kentucky great AJ Slaughter, Stephon Pettigrew, you know, some of the greats.
1: Mm-hmm.
2: And I ended up tearing my ACL again, like 2 weeks before the season, ironically. Yeah. And this season, we happened to go to the Sweet 16.
1: Yep, it was a good team.
2: A great team.
1: Really good team, yeah.
2: You know, we beat Kawhi Leonard, San Diego State. Mm-hmm. My friend, teammate Ty Rogers won an ESPY off a last-second shot.
1: Yeah.
2: And with 5 seconds, they beat Drake. Yep. That was on my birthday. And, you know, got a chance to I was never envious. I was happy. You know, even though these things happened to me, you know, I was still clocking the value from this, you know, from these opportunities. And being able to say that I was a part of a team who went to a Sweet 16 against UCLA, Russell Westbrook, Kevin Love, it was magical.
1: Yeah.
2: It was a magical time, you know. But this is where, you know, these college, you know, the college transition now. Now you got the transfer portal.
1: It's a whole different beast, man.
2: It's a whole different beast.
1: Yeah, yeah. It really is. And so from there, I mean, to, you know, once that happens, I know you ended up a couple more places.
2: Right.
1: Right?
2: Yeah.
1: After that.
2: Played at Tarleton State with the great Lon Reisman recruited Dennis Rodman.
1: Yep.
2: So that was a great bounce back. And then I finished up at Campbellsville University with mm-hmm. Keith Atkins.
1: Okay. Okay. And you know, I know you talk about this openly. So you end up homeless at one point.
2: Correct.
1: Right.
2: Correct.
1: And I mean, there's, unfortunately, some don't bounce back from that.
2: Correct.
1: Right. You know, if you could just kind of, again, I know you speak about this publicly other places, so I mean, but for the people that don't know, you know, kind of how that came about and where you came from with that.
2: I'm a huge advocate for athletic mental health, and I think it's something that's understudied and under, mm-hmm. you know, touched. Whenever your identity is attached to your performance,
1: mm-hmm.
2: and you're no longer able to perform to that identity, you go through an identity crisis.
1: Major.
2: You know, so by me, I took a trip to NC State, mm-hmm. actually played in front of the Rutgers coach. They all wanted to sign me, but they wanted a player who could come play right away. But fortunately, I had to sit out a year. I was just a Division I player. And within that time, if you could believe it, I had 63 credit hours, but I became homeless. You know, I was sleeping in my car. It was wintertime, man.
1: Yeah.
2: Somebody had broken my car. The winter was out. I had to put a towel in the window, and it rained and it froze over and created a window for me.
1: Yeah.
2: Making $10.25 at Renner Center while, you know, I'm not envious, but I see my friends Courtney Lee going to the finals with Orlando, with Dwight Howard, and I'm seeing my guys AJ Slaughter playing in the Euro League. I'm like, man, I'm carrying furniture right now.
1: Marcus and myself, we talk about that before, about how sometimes how hard it is. We mentioned it before when you say, that's my peer.
2: Right.
1: I've bested him many times. Right. You know what I mean? Right. And like, and here he's in the league, and this is what I'm doing.
2: Right.
1: Like, yeah, that's tough. It's tough.
2: It's very tough. You know, like, my NBA was at Parkland Boys and Girls Community Center,
1: yeah,
2: and down there in Cecil and Greenwood, where I'm playing against all the hardest-nosed basketball players in the neighborhood, and they kept me on my toes, they kept me in shape, and I just kept believing. You know, I would be in there playing like if I was in the NBA. So there was a time where my good friend Tyrone Braselton called me. He was like, "Hey, man, we having we're going to a tournament in Memphis. And we want you to come down, because mind you, these still my brothers. You go to Sweet 16 with some people.
1: 100%.
2: Them's your brothers.
1: For life.
2: So we went down there, you know. I just so happened to open up a can of whoop. You know what? On a few players, we played a team against Thaddeus Young. We played Penny Hardaway. So when we came back, you know, Stephon Pettigrew, some of my teammates, was talking to Ray Harper, the then West Kentucky coach. He's like, "Hey, man. Hey, AD's still alive."
1: Yeah.
2: He could do his thing. So I remember they left, and I'm sitting at Renner Center at my desk, is like thinking about, man, my guys just pulled off living nice, and I got to come back to this reality. Mm. At 5 seconds after that thought, I get a phone call. It was Ray Harper. Mm. He was like, "AD, man, you want to play basketball? What you doing?" I'm like, "Yeah, I want to play." So he sent me to Tarleton State University, D1 now, then D2.
1: Yep.
2: With Lon Reisman, I took a visit up there. Like, I played like 15 minutes, and Lon Reisman shut it down. He's like, "We want to sign you." And it put me on track, and it just, you know, ascended me to an 8-year professional career.
1: Yeah.
2: You know, I got a chance to be the co-captain for the Uganda national team.
1: That's the next thing I was going to ask you, kind of your family tradition. And now, I'll let you talk about it, but now, you know, what you've done even with the Uganda national team.
2: Yeah, so like a lot of people don't know, my most important basketball would have never been seen by people here in America.
1: Yeah.
2: They would never understand. I'm going to say never. Up to this date, they would never understand my impact on the game of basketball. By me playing with the Uganda national team, like, I stepped off the plane, had one practice with this team, and we played in the Zone 5 AfroBasket qualifiers, and I led them to a silver medal. Now, mind you, the Uganda national team, I love it, but when I asked them, I was like, "What's the MO of this team?" They were a team that always get bullied. They would never win. They'll show up, but they didn't have the luck to the face teams like Nigeria.
1: Yeah.
2: Senegal with Gorgui Dieng.
1: I was going to say, yeah, you know, yeah.
2: These are great. So my first trip up there, we won a silver medal, and I sent them to their first ever AfroBasket, which, you know, gave me dual citizenship, which allowed my children to have dual citizenship.
1: Yeah.
2: So I was able to broker a deal for my son and my daughter to play for the junior national team.
1: Yep.
2: So now I know it's an official record that there's never been a father-son daughter to play in the same national team at a large federation and National Basketball Association tournament. So we broke history there. I did my research. I fact-checked. Now, I'm still in the midst of fact-checking this, but I think we might be the first in the world. Doing this. And my daughter's on her way back right now from Ivory Coast.
1: I was going to say, she was just there, right? Cool. Yeah. And that was, I was keeping up with that and kind of seeing,
0: Did you say Ivory Coast or Coupe d'Ivoire?
2: Coupe d'Ivoire. Excuse me.
1: Yeah. Marcus is very, Marcus is a military guy, Brad as well, and he played overseas. So he is. We joke about overseas. Yeah. Everything is, it's not here, it's in Canada, it's overseas. Right. Everything's overseas. but you know, let's get into what you're doing now.
2: Okay.
1: Because now you have, like you mentioned it, I mean, you've got two children that are fantastic at basketball. One is lucky enough to get to sit under my tutelage now, which is going to make him just incredible.
2: Go dogs. Go dogs.
1: Thank you. I appreciate that. Man, you're doing some great stuff now, too. And that is, if nothing else, man, I wanted people to hear, because when you were kind of explaining to me, I'm like, man, people need to know this.
2: Right.
1: Like, oh, my gosh, man, you're from right here. Right. And this is. But now, what are you doing?
2: All right. So right now, it's a passion of mine. It's by me have walking through the valley of the shadow of death and making it. Some people say they got it out the mud. I got it out the quicksand, you know. Yeah. So I just want to teach people. Now, the University of Scranton in Pennsylvania had a study that shows that people who set their goals at the beginning of the year versus the amount of people that actually achieve their goals at the end of the year. And once I found out that only 8% of people live to achieve their goals, I'm a numbers guy. Yeah. I'm a nerd. I'm a geek. You know, when you, I represented myself 8 years as my own agent. So when you like in that mindset, you think deeper. Yeah. So I thought, like, wow, man, that's a staggering 92%.
1: The Bible uses numbers like that too. So yeah. That's not the worst thing to use. That's fantastic.
2: Exactly.
1: Yeah.
2: So when I figure out that 92% of people fail, first of all, I took it easier on myself.
1: Yeah.
2: You know,
1: sure.
2: And a lot of people need to understand these numbers. So what I did was I created the EWIMF philosophy. And EWIMF stands for Everything Works in My Favor. I believe it so much I got it tatted on my knuckles. And it's the one phrase that I kept saying to myself when I was homeless, when I was in these neighborhoods trying to keep myself in shape. Yeah. And it really propelled me to that. So I just turned that philosophy into a lived experience book. And what I also did was I created the 8% Academy. So I just wanted to keep that number with me.
1: Sure.
2: And I've spoken at FIBA events in Kigali, Rwanda for the youth boys and girls Afrobasket. I spoke here at the University of Louisville at Gaines Hall. You know, I got a partnership with the U.S. Marine Corps with the AID program. Athletes are proven diligently. We've helped over 400 people. I've partnership with Jimmy John's and Kroger's where we fed over 200 kids with our food drive. So this is what I'm doing right now. And my main source besides my literature is just speaking to athletes.
1: Yeah.
2: Athletic organization, schools, and businesses, just showing them how to turn adversity into fuel for success.
1: You've been incredible, but now is where I want you to get really selfish, because we need to know where, if somebody wanted to have you speak to their team, somebody wanted to have you, whatever that is, where would they find that?
2: Well, you can always email me at bookcoachad@outlook.com. That's bookcoachad. That's D as in dog at outlook.com. I also have a website, coachadthegreat.com. And I'm also Coach AD the Great on all social media platforms.
1: Coach AD the Great all across the board.
2: Yes, sir.
1: Okay. Yeah.
0: Any underscores?
2: No underscores. Straight through.
1: That's perfect.
2: Straight through.
1: Okay. That's perfect, man.

0: Lakers. Yeah. Well, Marcus, you. I mean, I know we don't have a ton of time, but you got to take a lot of that in. And when I met Coach AD, I was like, I you got to meet Marcus. Like, because I was just like, okay, just listening to, you know, and I think now you listen to him and you go, oh, okay, I would see why you say that. Yeah, just some of the things you took in there, man.
1: No, just listen. I could relate to the story. Mm-hmm. So it was a lot of me just shaking my head. Like, I feel you.
0: Yeah.
1: So, yeah, I'm just glad you, like I said, get a chance. Use this platform. Get your story out as much as you can. Yeah. You know, like I said, if there's anything we can ever do, if you got any events coming up you want us to shout out, listen, do not hesitate to just drop a line. We'll help you out wherever we can.
0: Is there a place that somebody can get a copy of your manual of the EWIMF?
2: Well, if you so happen to catch me in the city, I'm giving away my first 100 physical copies for free, but okay, I'm only doing that while I'm interviewing people on campuses. But
0: yes,
2: if you want to register for one of my pre-orders, I'm doing a more exclusive drop. You can just hit my email at bookcoachad.com, and we'll get you registered for the pre-drop of the book.
0: It's really, this is almost written like a devotional.
2: Yeah.
0: Like, I love it. I sometimes you get literature and somebody will send it to you and you'll go, okay, and I'll read over it, you know, and I'm like, oh, yeah, that's good. You know, this was, well, first off, you know, I have, I'm turning 40. Right. So I'm like, I've got this whole thing. Look, I'm down.
2: We're turning 40.
0: Okay, we're turning 40, right? Okay, so I've got this whole thing. We're like, now I'm down 65 pounds. And I'm like, okay, I've got to take it to the next level. Just, you know, former athlete, just kind of, okay, I've got to get back right. I've got to do this. Right. And like, I was reading this and I'm like, my God, like, this is speaking to me, you know, some of the things where I was like, okay, no, this is the real deal, man. So listen, man, I appreciate you taking some time to come in here and just chat with us, man. Listen, he's got a great setup too. I mean, we got a video guy in here, we've got the live streams. I told him, I said, no, trust me, you're good. Yeah, we're I told him, I said, U of L comes in here and they'll straddle you for a shot. Like, it's not a, but man, I really do appreciate you coming in.
2: Man, can I just say one more thing about the book?
0: Please do.
2: What's so special about this book? This is not a 355 page reader.
0: Right.
2: This book is a manual, a field manual, kind of like a military field manual.
0: Yes.
2: It's easy to digest. It's a 5-minute read. And I just want to just read this chapter 6, which is like,
0: please,
2: like,
0: go ahead.
2: Real quick.
0: Absolutely.
2: It's like one page.
0: Yep. I love
2: chapter
0: it.
2: 6, identity shift. You are not trying to become successful. You are becoming the type of person who produces success. Identity drives behavior. If you see yourself as disciplined, consistent, accountable, your actions will follow. Change identity, not just effort.
0: It's fantastic, man. And that works. And that's what I'm saying. And that's how this entire thing is written. And it really jumps off the page that it meant something.
2: Correct.
0: And that's why it speaks to people when they read it.
2: Correct.
0: 100%. So, Coach AD, man, thank you. I appreciate you, man.
2: Thank you
0: for coming in, man. And we're glad to have you, and we'll have you again, man, for right, sure. Thank you.
1: Okay, Nicky, go ahead and hit it.
0: All right, Nick. What you got over there? After we just had this great talk, and now Nick's like, we got fart jokes and all kinds of other debauchery.
3: No, that was good stuff, man. Yeah. And, yeah, it's going to be kind of tough to follow that up. But, no, we got C.L. Brown joining us, a Tuesday regular.
0: Oh, yeah.
3: Going to play a little fill in the blank. Got some Brown sound from the luncheon yesterday. I got some Pate sound about IU I think is a little interesting. So,
0: I got you.
3: Brandon Walker on UK as well. Sorry.
0: Fantastic. No, yeah. I love it.
3: Brandon Walker?
0: Of course, I like Brandon Walker now. Now we're getting all that stuff. So, no, listen, it'll be good, man. We'll get back in here tomorrow, and we'll look one day closer, man. The season's rolling around, so it's that time.
1: You definitely said it best. One step closer, one day closer. Keep it locked, 93.9 Ville.

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1: Welcome into The Drive here on 93.9 The Ville. It's me, all by my lonesome here today. But I'm really excited about the show today. One, it feels just good to be back here. I don't know how you feel about this sort of thing, but like when you take time off for any reason, it's nice. But when you get back, you're like, I miss this.
2: Yeah.
1: Almost immediately.
2: Yeah. It's just a little refresh. That's how I felt Monday. After a weekend in New York,
1: good, right?
2: Yeah. But it recharges the batteries, even if it's just a day. Yeah, you come in refreshed, you're maybe reloaded a little bit, and yeah, you're anxious to get back on, but in a good way, anxious.
1: Yeah, so it feels really, really good to be back. We are going to talk with Chris Redman in the 5 o'clock hour. We'll check in with him. We're going to do it yesterday, and then I wasn't able to be here. We'll do Kent Spencer like we normally do at 4:30, and at 3:30, which I'm really excited about, Fred Siegel, who is the mind behind everyone's favorite Twitter account sometimes, and that is the free.

0: Amazing Cold Takes account.
1: Yes, fantastic.
0: Which does a wonderful job finding all the human fallibility there is to be found when it comes to predictions and that sort of thing with sports. He has a new book out that he did a tremendous amount of research. You know, I think most of us think about him basically just finding old tweets, and it's really just old tweets exposed. But for the book that he has out now, which I speed read through over the weekend with a little bit of extra time off, he has done an entire volume on great old takes, like freezing cold takes, on just college football, going back really kind of as far as we can find in kind of the history of college, not like the first Rutgers game or anything, nothing crazy, but going back and we're talking. Dug through newspaper archives, you know, all of that sort of thing to find great old predictions over the world of college football over the last, you know, five decades or so, really. And he's got a kind of a clever methodology to it, too. Starting in the late 70s, early 80s, but for a reason. And why hot takes really kind of exist now. And why there aren't so many from previous years. Also, very, very chock full of hilarious, like, old school newspaper ways of talking about things. Do you ever read stuff like that? Where it's like old timey newspaper articles and old timey,
1: like columns and stuff.
0: Columns, yeah, but like it's hilarious. Just kind of goofy language.
1: Yeah, I was about to say, yeah, the verbiage, how they. I love listening to the Pops kind of turned me on to this, like the old school radio broadcast and stuff, whether it be old school broadcast of like a baseball game or a hockey TV or even like the Jack Benny program or something like that. But just the way they talk is different. And I know we have all this slang that changes by generation and everything like that. But no, it's cool because it's English, but it's like a different flavor of English.
0: Yeah, well, you know what it sounds like to me when I read it? It's like someone talking like Cagney in an old movie.
1: Yeah, sometimes you do the voice in your head.
0: Yeah,
1: like, man, see? Yeah, yeah.
0: I knew you'd know exactly what I meant.
1: The Brooklyn Dodgers, see?
0: Yeah. Like. And there's some great stuff. And, of course, you know, I think we can think of some freezing. This is take season when it comes to the college football season with it coming up here. So delightfully close, the college football season. Oh, thank God.
1: You can see it in the horizon. That's the thing. It's there, and it's actually coming closer. It's not one of those things where it's so far in the distance, it's like, I just keep going towards it, and it's not getting any closer. No, it's now, it's actually, you're counting down the exits.
0: Yeah, well, it's like, have you ever gone to Krispy Kreme, like when they're going to make the donuts? And you can kind of watch it through the glass.
1: Mark, you know, who are you talking to, my guy?
0: Fair. But, you know, when you can see them, and they're on the conveyor belt. Like, they got to roll all the way through, and they got to get the frying, and then they got to get glazed and all that. Like, we can see the season on the conveyor belt.
1: Yes,
0: It's there.
1: It's like, that's about to get taken off.
0: Yeah, man. We can't eat it yet. But
1: it's close.
0: Yeah, we're divvying it up now. And I don't know about you, but with the polls here, they've never meant less, and they've never meant more to me than they do with their arrival yesterday with the AP poll and getting closer to the season here. And I know, I think that with things, I think going pretty well with the kickoff luncheon yesterday. I think that there's as much excitement about this season as I have felt from folks in a really, really long time. Do you kind of get that sense from both from with Andy, where the least excited people would be blowing you guys up, and then with Maven and Rummage, I would imagine you get just the opposite there.
1: yeah, you know, different flavors, different listeners, and everything.
0: Do you go home with whiplash sometimes?
1: I think it's good. You don't want to be all sunshine and rainbows, and you don't want to be all storm clouds and everything like that. So it's sort of like they balance each other out. It's sort of like that vitamin that you take to offset high levels of something else. Like it's good. I feel like it leaves me very balanced. But there are times when I'm like, I actually feel G-forces when I'm going across the hallway because it's like I'm taking a hard bank turn and vice versa. So, yeah, no, it's fun. But, yeah, okay.
0: So you know what it is? Those two shows give you the Jimmy V, you know, one good day.
1: Yeah.
0: Right. Yeah, you laugh, you cry, your emotions get stirred.
1: Yeah, that's a good point. Combined, I get the whole gamut of emotions. Yeah, no, yeah. It's absolutely right. But I do think it's interesting with both two stylistically different shows. Maybe looking at it from slightly different angles, but at the same time, that ranking that they got kind of, I feel like, diffused everything because it wasn't a snub. But it wasn't too high, so then we could feel slighted when everyone says that Louisville's overrated. It was almost like baby bear's porridge. I feel like the ranking was just right. I couldn't really make an argument for them to be much higher. I would have been pissed off if they weren't in the ranking, but I was pretty okay. It was a disarming news story, and I kind of felt that on both sides. I didn't feel anybody getting upset on the 93.9 side, feeling like they got snubbed. I didn't feel like anybody was getting upset on the 680 side, saying that, hey, maybe they're a little too over, they're overrated, we're buying into the hype a little too much. Felt like it was, I don't know, what are you feeling? I'm not feeling any, I haven't had the Andy Staples moment, Mark, this year, where I've been able to really dig my heels in and push back against some sort of media personality or talking head or gas bag or somebody that is saying Louisville's bad. I haven't, not even to the point where like, whoa, okay, I think they're overhyping them a little bit. I feel like everyone's like, yeah, Louisville's good. We'll see how good they can be. And I don't know if that makes for good sports radio fodder, but I feel very much disarmed going into this season. Like last year, I felt like I had to pick up my spear at times. This year, I haven't, and in a way, that's kind of made me a little nervous.
0: I think it would be interesting to know how, and we never, you know, we can't, but I would be fascinated to know how folks would feel about this had there not been the coaches poll first where you were not ranked and Clemson was, because I think one of the main reasons that I too, the reaction I've had and the reaction that I've sensed from others is very similar to what I think you were describing, where it feels about right. It feels like an improvement over the coaches poll. I think there's a perfectly reasonable case for Louisville being in the top 25. Who thinks that, they can make, you know, hard and fast. I mean, hell, we're about to have a book guest on who wrote a whole book about people doing what we're talking about here. And we know that every year teams aren't start ranked and finish unranked. But I think there was a perfectly reasonable case for Louisville to be there and that the AP poll does feel like an improvement on the coaches poll and that Louisville was probably one vote away from being in the coaches poll anyway. I think I was most surprised by, looking back on it, I was like, yeah, that's true, but it felt weird that it was the first time they've been ranked in the preseason since 2017.
1: Yeah, I didn't realize it had been that long. Yeah, I saw that Matt McGavick tweet, and I was like, oh, wow. I didn't realize it had been going on 10 years.
0: and so I think it represents some progress to me that you are slowly beginning to raise, you know, your expectations. Preseason, there's no way to overstate the value of the publicity that comes with just being in that top 25, having that number next to your name, because there are plenty of shows on TV and people's podcasts and stuff, the streamers that you watch that talk about college football, where the default programming is about the teams that have them numbers by the names. And there's no way to replicate what you get from just being a ranked team that people should be talking about. And now, in that opening weekend, it's the only ranked matchup, you know, in the top 25. It ratchets up, I think, the visibility of that first week, the importance of that first week, and depending on how you look at it, the opportunity of that game against Ole Miss. And it's as big and conse-

0: consequential as an opening week game as Louisville's had in quite a while, because even in years where they've played somebody good in that opening week, like the Auburn trip, 2015, Louisville wasn't expected to be all that great, that year. So you're getting there, but I think people are going to view this as a game that ought to be fun and competitive and not a mismatch. And look, it's the ACC's fault, and it's the ACC's job. The schools in the ACC, it is their job to change the perceptions about these. But for far too long, these opening weekend games against teams from the SEC have been very lopsided in the SEC's favor. There have been too many of these NC States and Pitts and teams in the Georgia Techs and everybody playing SEC teams in this opening weekend, and it going pretty poorly. Florida State, weirdly, not withstanding, a year ago.
1: Did I drink that Kool-Aid?
0: Right.
2: Yeah.
1: I was like, ACC's back, baby, and then...
2: Yeah.
0: Yeah, so, look, the fun thing, I think, for Louisville is I don't think they get tarred with the same brush about ACC teams. I think they get like a half dose. I think when you start getting to the back end of the top 25, Louisville enjoys an above-average reputation in the ACC. Jeff Brohm enjoys an above-average reputation. And I think it took a little bit later in the summer than it has in other years. But, I thought 2 years ago people were right to sort of feel like, hey, Louisville with the schedule and with everyone coming with Jeff Brohm in year one, like they got a chance to really break through. And people were talking about that for a lot of the summer. And it took a little longer into this year. But I think it did get here in time for us to recognize that when people start trying to think of, all right, who am I forgetting or who might be a competitive team outside of the usual characters, I think mentally a lot of folks go look and make sure they're not forgetting Louisville. And that's progress. Like, that's where you want to be.
1: Yes, yes.
0: But I think with the fan base, my interactions with y'all is that people are ready to not be to just be potential. And this is what I think is kind of interesting about today, is you. The Athletic has a piece with coaching tiers in them. TI.
1: Yep. Yeah, we ended the take looking at that. Yep.
0: So yeah, and you. So if you were listening to that, Louisville is in there, or Jeff Brohm is in there on a tier of coaches, which has changed dramatically. Not unlike college basketball, with the people that have filtered out, with Nick Saban and Urban Meyer and people like that that are gone. But he has tier one, the standard, and there's two guys, Kurt Cignetti and Kirby Smart, and I don't think I disagree with that really one bit. He has established winners, and it's a bigger group, but it's kind of the people I think you guys would think of. Kyle Whittingham, Dabo, Sarkisian, Dan Lanning, Lane Kiffin, Marcus Freeman, James Franklin, Kalen DeBoer, Ryan Day, Mario Cristobal. Cristobal would not be there after last year, but that's what last year did for him. Consistency with upside, Jeff Brohm, right there. And I think my sense of you all out there is that people are ready to stop talking about Jeff Brohm in a potential fashion. That the real main goal and the real wish from you all out there is that this year we don't talk about that Louisville accomplishes enough on the field this year against good teams that it's not just about what they are capable of, but like that we actually have something to show for it. That there's a real breakthrough, that there's a step taken that has not been taken up to this point. Winning in Charlotte, making the college football playoff, getting to a place where, we're not talking about Jeff. It's funny to think about Jeff, and by the way, the guy on the list right above him, Brett Bielema, like, Jeff's 55 years old. Like he's not, you know, he's not new in coaching. It's there aren't many. I can say this as somebody that's 47. Like there aren't a lot of times you get described as having potential at our age. But I think the designation is right. But I think people would like Jeff to shed it.
1: Yeah,
0: like, that's my feeling about this year is that maybe above anything else, let's make sure that he has everything he thinks and says that he needs, and then show us what you can do with it. Like let's have a year, because it's hard to do that with anybody's year one. But year one was fantastic. It was a great start, and then you kind of just barely missed the mark. The next couple of years in frustrating fashion by all means. And it's on him, you know, to change it. But I think what people would really like is to stop saying that he's merely potential and to have something definitive to show and be like, okay, he's capable. To really, I think, to do what Mario Cristobal did a year ago. I'm not even saying get to the national championship game, but do something that makes people move him up a tier as a coach. Because you did that with his pay, right? Like, and that was the right thing to do. Like, I'm not dogging the contract at all. But, like, to pay him and get results at a level that are commensurate with that. And that's where I feel like all of you are at. And I think the AP poll, having Louisville in it, and this opening game, like there's a whole lot riding on that because I think that's what people want.
1: Well, I absolutely agree. I mean, we kind of opened we did. The open of the take was we played the terrible audio, but we played the soundbite from the luncheon of the time is now with Jeff Brohm saying that. And I feel like that kind of echoes a lot of what you just said there. But my question to you, I guess, would be, because this is what Andy posed, and check it out on the Podcast Center, this was the open of hour one, was what does that look like? What's the expectation for that? And because going off of what Andy and I talked about, and also what you're saying, I don't know if this is something that, I mean, unless they win the national championship, or make the Final Four or something like that, I'm not sure it's something that you could achieve in year one. But you could definitely lay the framework of what the new floor, I guess, would be. And maybe that's the question, or that's the data point. Is the floor being raised to perpetually playing for a conference championship? Does that mean you've made it? Does that mean the time is now? Because Louisville's been knocking on the door for a while. With the BCS Bowls, with the Heisman win from Lamar, everything, but they've never been able to consistently crack the cool kids table. And I don't know if it's, like you said, being ranked in the preseason poll, because, I mean, a lot of that is based off of brand recognition and hype and everything like that, but it's you always hear the respect for Jeff Brohm. I was watching... Yeah. Some previews from Hawks from all over the country, from all different media sites, previewing Ole Miss and U of L. And every single one of them mentions, I think Jeff Brohm's a good coach. I'm not looking past the Jeff Brohm factor in this game, blah, blah, blah. And then they go into the position groups and, well, I think Louisville's good here. They're lacking here, blah, blah. But every single one of them says they respect Jeff Brohm. But with that said... granted, he's only been here, this will be 4 years now, but when you're not in the preseason poll since 2017, there's this weird sort of push and pull there, where it's like they respect Jeff Brohm, but they don't respect them enough to give them the preseason hype that they give to other teams, which oftentimes, I mean, I'm sure you've seen it, Brett McMurphy's been tweeting it the past 4 days, talking about how half of these teams are going to finish the season not in the top 25. So a lot of times, I mean, these narratives get written. This is one of the reasons that I punch clouds and get mad at college football. A lot of narratives are written before any snaps are taken. But at the same time, that's the game. As Andy always reminds me, he's like, Nick, I don't know what to tell you. You can, I mean, just accept it. That's what college football is. And like you said, it's a step in the right direction that –

0: ways, Nick, we can say, I think they need to accomplish something they've not done up heretofore. That's broad, like, as objectively as I can be, I think that's what people are dying for, is for the program to take another step. And I think that while you're right, and I agree with it, and he should enjoy this, that Jeff enjoys a reputation as a guy that can get more out of somebody and out of a group than your average coach can, or even than the majority of coaches can. He is inherently somebody that they will round up for. You know, that he can overachieve. He can win games with teams that most coaches can't. I think we would all really just like to feel that they had the kind of season where it's like that wasn't overachieving. That's just what they can do. You know, you know, it's not like they made the best out of not having something.
1: Yeah.
0: It's like,
1: they squeezed all the blood from the stone. Right.
0: Like, I want you to have the kind of year where it's like, you didn't just do the best you could do with what you had, but like, damn, that was good. You know, like now this program is his. And the assistants are the guys that he wanted, and they're doing things the way he wants, and they're invested in a way that he's been asking for, and this roster is his all the way through. You know, to where people be like, when he's at a place where it's possible, and it's not freaking Purdue, and you give him everything he wants, this is what he's capable of. I think that's what people want this year, to be like, oh, that's how it can be when the best. And it's not going to be that way every year. We're not dumb, but I don't think any of his 3 years have ended where you're like, that was peak Jeff Brohm. I think that's still out there. Yeah. I think that's still out there.
1: Yeah, you've always felt like there's a little bit of meat left on the bone.
0: Yeah.
1: And maybe that goes back to the point of like, hey, he's good enough to you can't look past him. He's got the big wins against Notre Dame, against Miami and everything like that. But then does that go back to the Brohm blunder type thing, which, I mean, right, that's been thrown around. And I guess the question is it like the pornography definition? You don't know, you can't describe it, but you know it when you see it.
0: Yeah.
1: Is it going to be one of those things where when we're seeing a team that isn't losing because of penalties or turnovers or a blunder game where they just come out flat, or losing games to special teams woes like they did against Clemson last year. But here's the other thing, though. I do kind of wonder how long it might take, because, I mean, we have some text talking about that Jeff's a lifer here, and that 3 to 4 years of sustained success will do it. I mean, look at Indiana.
0: Yeah.
1: I mean, they did it.
0: They ruined the curve for everybody.
1: They did. They did. They're that annoying kid that actually studied for the test and is going to mess up the curve and everything. But with that said, back-to-back years under Cignetti, they make what, the Final Four, and are the defending national champions, and they're not in the top five. So there's still that longevity aspect of it to me. Now, I mean, is that a major slight? I don't know. I mean, we're only talking about a couple spots, but I do think it's interesting that it's the Ohio States, it's the Texases, it's the Notre Dames, it's the Georgias that are in the top five. Indiana, right there, but not quite. Yeah. I do think it's that's something to keep an eye on.
0: Well, look, this is about reputation and narratives, and we are going to take a quick break. And when we come back, really excited about the opportunity to talk with Fred Siegel. He's the author of Freezing Cold Takes College Football. He runs the great social media accounts, Freezing Cold Takes. He's going to join us on the other side to talk about the book and why you ought to enjoy decades of terrible, terrible opinions, just like the ones we gave you just now on college football on the other side here. On the Drive on 9th on the Ville. Be right back.
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1: Welcome back into The Drive here on 93.9 The Ville. I am very, very excited to be joined by Fred Siegel. You probably don't know that name because you just know the Twitter account, the Blue Sky account, the freezing cold takes. It is, I think, either loved or hated by everybody, but everybody enjoys and pays attention to the content that comes from it. But he's also pretty smart and an enjoyable writer as well, and he's put together a book, Freezy Gold Takes College Football. He joins us now here on The Drive on 93 on The Ville. Fred, I appreciate you joining us here, and I got to tell you, man, I've never annoyed my fiance with a book more than I did with this one, just reading stuff to her that people said, the predictions and that sort of thing. Yeah, you really hit it out of the park with this one, man. I appreciate it.
2: I wanted to make sure it wasn't an extension of the account. I wanted to make sure it was a real book with real writing and real background and everything.
1: Well, it was fantastic. I really did enjoy it. I would love to know, what was the moment for you, like, personally? Where did you decide, like, you know what, I'm going to make a social media account. I'm going to do this. I'm going to start cataloging these things. When did you decide to do that?
2: Well, it wasn't like that. I didn't think of it really in that way. What happened was, it was like November, I think, 2015. It was Thanksgiving weekend, and I had been paying attention to Twitter just like any other Twitter user, and I'd see all the personalities, the sports personalities, which, like, let's say one personality would say, this team's going to win, or they were made a strong proclamation, and then the team lost, I would go, oh, that guy was wrong. And then the next week they did the same thing, and I would go, oh, that guy was wrong again. And then 3 weeks later, the same guy would be like, just like I predicted, and then posted what they got right. I was like, wait, you just got two dead wrong, and I remember. So I was like, I'm going to post the ones that they were wrong. But I was doing it just to mess with them. I didn't really do it I didn't really think it was going to be something that it was going to be bigger than what I thought it was. It just turned out that a lot of people liked it. It became bigger than it was.
1: I think everyone loves it when it's somebody else, when it's one of theirs. And so this volume is entirely about college football, and we'll get into it here. But do you think in cataloging, the people's freezing cold takes, isn't college football kind of uniquely suited for this because it's the most kind of opinion driven of all sports?
2: Absolutely. It's by far the most, it's the most passionate, especially for the fans, but even the journalists and the media get real passionate about it. But it's a perfect storm for the prediction market, I guess. There's so many games. There are so many teams. There's just a narrative that you could place on any possible data point and any possible outcome to a game. Even if, of course, there's like the team loses, you say this team's not going to make the playoff, but even so, it could be affected. The coach is going to get fired. This player is not going to win the Heisman. This is going to hurt someone else's strength of schedule. It's just so many different things that you could put on a game, and that's why people overreact so much. I think it's probably the sport that everybody overreacts to the most, even though overreactions are pretty common in all sports.
1: We're talking with Fred Siegel. He's the author of Freezing Cold Takes, College Football. It is an extremely well-researched and entertaining book. If you enjoy listening to other people be wrong, but full-throated, saying it with their chest, it's really enjoyable. You cover different things. In coaching, pronouncements about coaches when they're hired, pronouncements about coaches, midway through their tenures that turn out dramatically differently, upsets, that sort of thing. Were there any of those kind of categories that you feel like people were wrongest? Like, where do people really go wrong when it comes to college football?
2: The most is coaching hires, I think, because it's just so easy to think that a coach is going to be great. Especially when a coach is doing great somewhere else, it's just automatically assumed they're going to do great where they're just hired. And, I mean, you got guys like Scott Frost at Nebraska.
1: Yeah.
2: And Chip Kelly at UCLA. Those were probably the two most, most overwhelming amount of people thought it was going to be an unbelievable hire. Both when that turned out to be really wrong. I think that those two, but it just in coaches in general, but coaches have been going way back. I mean, I have some from Jimmy Johnson, who was hired at Miami in 84. And one Miami News, the old Miami News before it was, became defunct. A woman said that, wrote, boo, they set the program back years.
1: I got to tell you, Fred, one of the funniest things about this book was just how much I found myself laughing at predictions. Is there, among coaches, games, et cetera, is there a unifying theme to any of this, or is this just sort of a celebration of our fallibility?
2: I think it's more of a celebration of the fallibility, but I think what you can understand is that this overreacting to sports, to things in sports has been going on forever. I just think now it's just easier to do it, and there's more access to, there's just more platforms for everybody to do it with. But I think it's been going on for a long time, and I don't think it's ever going to change.
1: We're talking with Fred. Yeah, go ahead. I'm sorry.
2: Because it's too easy not to.
1: We're talking with Fred Siegel. Freezing Cold Takes, the College Football is the book. I highly recommend it. I could not put it down. I think you'll enjoy it. It will show you that really, there's nothing new. The people have been making pronouncements, and they've been making wrong ones for a really, really long time. If I were to ask you, Fred, in doing your research here, like, do you have a Mount Rushmore of wrong takes? Because I think for people that are about 35 or older, Beano Cook with Ron Paulus, you know, he'll win two Heismans, is way up there. It's kind of ubiquitous. But do you have a couple that you'd be like, these are the ones that seems like everybody knew, and they're the ones that stand out?
2: Well, there's just a few that people don't know, but they would understand. Like one of my favorites is a guy from Nebraska, a radio guy from Nebraska, during the right between the time where Nick Saban was considering sending out the kicker in the kick six game.
1: Yeah.
2: It was against Auburn in the Iron Bowl in 2013. Some guy wrote, why not try a 57-yard field goal? Nothing to lose.
1: Fred, the other way with coaching evaluations, where did you find in your research, in addition to maybe what was in the book, ones that we were wrong about the other way? You know, you mentioned Jimmy Johnson, coaches that got panned that turned out to be very, very good.
2: One of them that comes straight to mind is Kirby Smart. Now, I don't think that everybody was anti-Kirby Smart, but they were suspicious just because he had never coached the game as a head coach. But it happened more during the first season, his first season at Georgia. They lost a lot of bad games, including one to a really bad Vanderbilt team at home. And at that point, I think Mark Richt was at Miami and was doing pretty well. They had won pretty much every game. So there was just all this talk about how stupid it was to fire Richt and hire Kirby Smart. And that turned quickly.
1: I'll say.
2: I mean, the next year, I think that they were in the national championship. Second and 26 caught them, but otherwise they would have won. And I think that those are the type of things you'll see it now. Coaches, everybody reacts to coaching staff very quickly when it's really just no reason to do it, because they have to have set their recruiting staff, they have the staff in, they get their recruiting classes in. It just takes a long time. It doesn't just immediately, anything that happens immediately, it doesn't automatically assume that that's what's going to be like in the future.
1: Yeah, I loved your mid-hiring evaluations part, because I think that's my favorite ones. We extrapolate, and we do it fast. But Kevin Sumlin, you know, I think was extremely popular, you know, and that fizzled. What were some of your favorite examples of those?
2: Well, a lot of my favorite stuff go back to before social media. So that's my favorite things to research. But I like Bobby Ross in Georgia Tech.
1: Hmm.
2: I don't know how many people remember that Georgia Tech won the national championship in 1990 in football. And Bobby Ross was called Bobby Law for like 2 years prior to that. because he started off very poorly there. And in 1989, they lost like the first three games, and it was just that everybody wanted him out. And then he turned right around and won the national championship in 1990. So that was a good one for me. And another one the other way is Billy Napier.
1: Mm, yeah.
2: Billy Napier, the first game in Florida. I mean, you wouldn't believe how many people crowned him as a great hire just because they beat Utah on a last-second interception at home in his first game. It was like automatically assumed he was going to be great. You can't possibly do that. I mean, but that one was I couldn't believe how many people were just crowning him at that time.
1: Is there anything that compares to the Ron Paulus prediction, though? It feels like that's uniquely one that everyone thinks about.
2: It's unique because there weren't very many predictions like that then. So that's the one you remember. And everybody saw it because it was on national TV, and everybody talked about it. But there, you don't remember any other predictions from that time because that was the one. That was the one, the Ron Paulus, Dino Cook one. And he said that Ron Paulus, the freshman quarterback at Notre Dame, was going to win the Heisman Trophy at least twice, and Notre Dame was going to win a national championship at least twice when he was the quarterback. None of that happened. And he said it on live TV twice, and everybody remembered it. And for years, the rest of Bino's career, anytime he said anything, that was in the back of everyone's mind.
1: We're talking again with Fred Siegel, is the Freezing Cold Takes as a social media account. That everybody loves, but he has a book out called Freezing Cold Takes, College Football. It's very well researched. I'm glad you mentioned, you know, the period of time pre-social media. You explained kind of early in the book that something, you know, technology and the rise of certain kinds of media led to kind of an exponential rise in hot takes. ESPN, sports radio and talk radio, you know, kind of blowing up starting in the late 70s or 80s and that sort of thing. What were some of your favorite ones that are sort of pre-modern, you know, ways of us consuming our hot takes?
2: Oh, I have plenty of those, like from especially for games, I think. And one of my favorite games was the Sugar Bowl in '93. That was between Miami and Alabama. Miami was like on a tear then. They were the dynasty, and they were undefeated. And Alabama was also undefeated. And it was a national championship game, essentially, which you didn't always have in those days because the bowl games were all split up. But nobody thought Alabama had a chance to win that game.
1: Yeah,
2: I mean the conjecture there was just like that Miami was going to wallop them, and it wasn't even going to be a contest. And then Alabama destroyed us that game.
1: Yeah, and Alabama had barely won the SEC championship game that year. I think people thought that it was going to be very lopsided the other way, and they were have been more wrong.
2: Yeah. They had amazing defense, but offensively they were just okay.
1: What do you have a freezing cold take you'd be willing to own up to just to sort of join in the fallibility here?
2: I put two in the book.
1: Okay.
2: I mean, one of them was from when Mario Cristobal left Oregon. And when it was being talked, I thought he would never leave to go to Miami.
1: Yeah.
2: Because at the time, Miami wasn't really putting out for its programs. They were very kind of on the stingy side.
1: Yeah.
2: I never thought a guy like Cristobal would go down and leave Oregon, which has big pockets for someone like Miami. But they must have promised him that they were going to do the complete opposite that they've been doing for the past 15 years and spend the most amount of money in the history of anything. So he did go there, and I was wrong about that. And I was also wrong about Summerall going to U.S. I never thought that he would hire a Power 5 guy, non-Power 5 guy again after what happened with Billy Napier.
1: Well, Fred,
2: I
1: loved the book. I can't recommend it to everybody highly enough. It really is fantastic. Thanks for making time for us here. I really did enjoy it. I look forward to more of your work in the future, buddy. I appreciate it.
2: Thank you so much.
1: All right. Fred Siegel, again, the book is called Freezing Cold Takes, College Football. I'm sure almost all of you follow his social media accounts on Twitter and in Blue Sky and other places. Just thoroughly enjoyable stuff in here. I was reading and giggling, and I'm sure that at some point probably annoying Angela with, like, listen to this, about pronouncements. We make them so confidently. We really do. And I asked them about college football in particular because it is the student council president of sports, you know, where it's a popularity contest, and the hot takes are especially hot in college football because perceptions and appearances matter, opinions matter, the vibes matter, and that lends itself, I think, to constant hot takery. And the book is just chock full of tremendous stuff in here. And I know that around here locally, we can think of plenty of examples of things either Louisville-related, Louisville opponent-related, that would we could fill volumes ourselves with things that maybe wouldn't matter as much to other people. But what would the Hall of Fame, what would the Mount Rushmore of these be kind of around here? I got a couple.
3: I was thinking 2013 Sugar Bowl against Florida. I can't remember who, which, but I know we were the underdog, and I know a lot of people weren't giving us a chance, but I can't think of, like, one specific example off the top of my head, but I know for a fact we were decisive underdogs, and I'm sure those people that said, you know, Florida's going to blow Louisville out.
1: Yeah, I think the Sugar Bowl for sure, and I think uniquely for some reason on social media, just because I think maybe it turned out that even Louisville fans were pleasantly surprised by how well it went. But Jeff Goodman's tweet about Gorgie is I think every Louisville fan carried that around in their pocket for ages. You know, that everyone had that screenshot on their phone. Everyone loved rubbing his nose in that. And again, part of it was obviously, he was a big part. He was beloved. He was very easy to root for. But I think anytime someone is just terribly dismissive and they turn out as good as they do, like, that's going to be a favorite. But that, for me, the Goodman tweet about Gorgie is way, way up there. Conversely, you know, I think all of us can remember being told that Jeremy Johnson was the next Cam Newton. Do you remember that?
3: I don't remember the name Jeremy Johnson, if I'm being honest.
1: Jeremy Johnson was the Auburn quarterback in 2015 when Louisville opened the season against Auburn down in Atlanta. And there were the off-season headlines about him in Gus Malzahn's offense at Auburn. He was big and athletic and had a really big arm. And we weren't that far removed from Cam at Auburn, and there were a lot of people that were convinced and were actively running around telling everybody that he was that damn good. And I was petrified of that opening round game. And then Louisville intercepted him multiple times in the first half, I think, and it ended up being a really ugly game that Louisville almost won and was kind of self-inflicted losses there. But Jeremy Johnson got completely exposed in that game, and I think he didn't even finish the season as the starter. I could be wrong.
3: I don't remember that Auburn team at all. But outside that game, obviously when they beat us, when you had an unknown to the majority of people, Lamar Jackson, because it was his first technically start because he threw the first pass of the game. Don't tell me how it happened. Don't tell me what happened in that play. But was there any takes in this book that you read that you were obviously laughing in retrospect, but you remember at the time kind of agreeing with that take?
1: He mentioned Scott Frost at Nebraska, and I just thought there had to be a Nebraska version of the Bring Brom Home guy that was like, we did it. This is going to be ridiculous. You know, like this, I was convinced that was going to be awesome. I really thought Scott Frost was going to kill it at Nebraska, given the way things had gone at USF. I was sure that was going to work out, and work out great. And it was anything but, not even close to that. It was disastrous, and I was shocked by that one. For sure. What about you? You got one you want to own up to?
3: I thought Luke Fickell was going to kill it at Wisconsin. Yeah. That's another one that seemed like the shrewd hire, like the smart hire at the time. Again, I have a lot of pro takes. Like, I mean, I texted Rob. We all were the same game with Josh Allen. That's the free space. I mentioned before, in the NBA, I thought James Wiseman was going to kill it just because he was going to the Warriors. It's like they didn't really have a true center. I was like, oh, he'll fit great with Steph Curry. And he's a end-of-bench guy on a title-winning team. Like, but, yeah, I thought Luke Fickell of the college football ilk, that one I thought, I mean, again, maybe he turns around this year, but that has been disastrous. And Scott Frost, I'm with you there. It made sense. He's going home. UCF had a tremendous two-year stint with him, and it seemed like he was the next big thing. And now we'll see what he does at UCF. I know he's, what, year two, three of his 2.0 tenure there?
1: Yeah. And I'll say one of the enjoyable thing about upsets, he did a tremendous job researching various upsets and what was written going into those games and just how often lying-ass coaches were aware of what was being written about their teams. You know, they almost all, to a man or a woman, tell you they don't read this stuff. They don't pay attention to that stuff. And then when they pull off an upset, they can quote it all, chapter and verse. There's a lot of that in there. And so coaches themselves, a lot, engage in a little bit of freezing cold takery themselves there. So appreciate Fred joining us. Really enjoyed the book, and I think you guys will as well here. All right, hour number one in the books. Quickly, good Lord. Take a quick break. Be right back here on The Drive on 910 The Vote.

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1: And here he goes. Brown to the 30. One man chasing him. Brown to the 10. He won't catch him. Touchdown. 53 yards for Isaac Brown.
0: It's countdown to kickoff as the Cards open the season Monday, September 7th in Nashville, taking on Ole Miss.
2: There's going to be guys out there that haven't played a lot, so they got to know that they're battle-tested. 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
12: I'm former Louisville basketball player Luke Hancock. 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
21: I'm John Ryder, the co-founder of ESPN. Bill Rasmussen has passed away at 93 years old. He launched ESPN in 1979 as the world's first 24-hour TV network. NFL Commissioner Roger Goodell told a German media outlet that the league will eventually have a team permanently based outside the United States. Some think it will be a down season for the Buccaneers, but quarterback Baker Mayfield thinks otherwise.
22: You get your guys, it's just the Bucs against everybody else in that city you're going to. And so I think it's a good opportunity for us against the Bengals. And, I think we're going to shock a lot of people this year. And so I'm excited to just get on the road and do that.
21: Tampa Bay opens the season on Sunday, September 13th at Cincinnati. The Giants signing former Steelers running back Najee Harris to a one-year deal. Jets running back Breece Hall will miss the rest of the preseason with a strained groin. He is expected to be ready for week one. College football, North Carolina has named Wisconsin transfer Billy Edwards as their starting quarterback. Their opener against TCU in Ireland will be played on Saturday, August 29th, and you can watch it on ESPN TV.
23: Hey, it's Evan Cohen. 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
1: Welcome back into The Drive here on 93.9 The Ville. Mark Ennis and Spencer here. Let's go ahead and open up these phone lines here. 8150-93.9. 3831 939 for the UPS jobs text line. We had a couple of other suggestions here, I think, for local ones, for sure. Some of them, well, this is the beauty of them. I think some of them you're like, God, I can't believe I ever said that. And then some of them you're like, but I, and I appreciate this about Fred, is that he's like, I don't make a distinction. It doesn't matter if it made sense when you said it. Nothing. It's just, you had a hot take, it blew up in your face eventually. And that's kind of the beauty of it, is it's like, it may have even been right for a time. That's what I think the beauty of, like, the mid-tenure evaluations is so funny and so fun, because you get things like, I think the optimism level about Scott Satterfield after year one was off the charts.
2: And it should have been. Like, right. You went 8-5, he was coach of the year. Especially the vibes from the year prior, like, there was no reason to think that it wouldn't go up from there, and it just leveled out, and it even got worse.
1: But the let's do this. So we can, if you guys have suggestions, you can text them in, 3831939, the UPS job text line. You can hit us up that way. You can call 8150-939 if you want to. But locally, I think Jeff Goodman's Gorgie tweet, Kirk Herbstreit, this isn't the mighty Big East before the 2013 Sugar Bowl is up there for sure. Bobby Petrino saying the drop back passing game might be, which is what Taylor Lynch texted you.
2: Yeah,
1: will be better with Juwan Pass instead of Lamar is horrific. Absolutely horrific. But it happened. It was said. It's part of the milieu. For sure, you know, around here. I think those, the beauty of it is, like, the ultimate, it's not a freezing, it hasn't happened. And it can't be a freezing cold take because it's open-ended. But the one is Howard Schnellenberger, we're on a collision course for the national championship, the only variable is time. But it's not a cold take because he might still be right.
2: Yeah, that's the thing. You have to, like, just mend the line between both sides where it's like, you can never be wrong, but you can't be right yet.
1: Right. It'll never be a confirmed cold take unless Louisville quits football.
2: Yeah. Yeah, this isn't like Locke saying Tiger's never going to win another major. And then when he does, it's like, well, I was right for 10 years. Like, no, that's not how that works. You set it in goal of ever, and it actually happened.
1: I'm trying to think of others. You know, a couple of you said, I thought Satterfield was the man after the Notre Dame opening game. And it's funny because it was, you know, a loss there. I would imagine that there would be some, if we were to go ourselves, I think it wasn't a relevant game nationally or relevant enough game nationally, but I would imagine that there would be some pretty cringe-inducing freezing cold takes around here about the 2016 Kentucky football game. You know, I'm sure that was there, and that we would hate reading absolutely any of those. And so this is the beauty of it, though, is that, and I don't think that we have to even learn anything from it, right? Like, I think the expressing of takes, especially about college football, because of polls and rankings, and because there's so few games that you can't ever play enough to have the kind of objective data that you would need to not have arguments. Like, college football is the argument sport. It's the sloganeering sport. It's the political sport in the sense of lobbying people to your side of something. It absolutely opens itself up to this at a level that I don't think any other sport does. And that's what's so fun about it.
2: I mean, I saw a clip earlier today of Finebaum, who I know has been a frequent...
1: By the way, Finebaum wrote the foreword of the book.
2: Yeah. Oh, really?
1: Yeah.
2: He's been a frequent contributor to Freezing Cold Days. I mean, again, when you're on TV 5 days a week, 6 days sometimes with the weekends during football season, and you say a lot of stuff, you're going to end up on it. Like, that's just the nature of the business. But he's like, yeah, Indiana's not going to win the title this year. It's like, cool. One team's win the championship this year. You're going to go out and let me see Indiana doesn't win? Okay, you might be right, but what's that prove to you that he's just like just trying to knock down Indiana because he's the SEC guy here? But, yeah, I mean, people can knock you down. But, like, yeah, going out and saying, like, this one team will not win a title and then that team does, like, yeah, you look foolish for that.
1: Well, and I do think that there are valuable lessons to be had from the book, and it's why I keep encouraging folks to read it, that aren't just about college football, the lessons here. But I thought in terms of relevance to us locally, one of the interesting things that I really enjoyed about it were the number of pronouncements that were made about what a specific coach was capable of, you know, a few years into their tenure, and people feeling like they could say in no uncertain terms, you know, that this guy won't cut it. Maybe the best example recently, and I hesitate to use this because of the Connor Stallions, but, you know, we very much fire Jim Harbaugh a lot, but often. And, you know, ended up being a national champion head coach and kind of flipped the rivalry with Ohio State on its head, you know, in the time that he was there. But early on, it wasn't good at all. You know, they weren't competitive against Ohio State, and they couldn't beat anybody good for several years. And then, you know, a switch kind of gets flipped there. And I don't think it's all Connor Stallions. I don't think that hurt. But, you know, there are coaches who do find that second level or that other level, and it's not, you know, the first few years don't prove that they can't do it.
2: I mean, Dabble's another great example.
1: Yes.
2: Like, he was, you know, there was Clemsoning, where it's like, oh, they're going to lose a game they shouldn't lose, or, like, the moment gets too big, they're going to lose it. And he's now won two titles. And, yeah, you can say he's fallen off a cliff for the last few years. I know that the one tier list you briefly talked about in the first hour and you sent me, he's kind of gone down a peg. But that's just because, you know, you got to kind of adapt with the times. But, yeah, it's weird going back and, I mean, you mentioned this time and time again, and this is maybe another one that goes on the Louisville specific one is 2012. People wanted Rick Pitino fired. Like, the game's passing by.
1: Yeah.
2: He can't win anymore. Goes to the Final Four, then wins a title next year. Like, there's a lot of examples like that in sports that, which is why, in general, I'm not a fan of in-season firings unless it just the bottom's falling out. It's like, there's no way to come back from that. But, like, if it's a good coach and it's not bad, I think you wait till the season ends before you fire a coach.
1: And look, it goes the other way. John Clay in the Herald Leader joked at the time, it's too bad that Notre Dame had to settle for Charlie Weiss after his early tenure at Notre Dame, where they won a Sugar Bowl. And people thought he was going to be it. South Bend Tribune said Notre Dame didn't need Urban Meyer after all to resurrect the program because it had Charlie Weiss. And the Weiss was another guy wrote that Charlie Weiss was maybe the best coach in the nation. That, like, we can make these pronouncements about coaches in particular early on that are far too rosy early on and far too negative early on and try to decide if we think that they are finished products. And they're not. Guys figure it out all the time.
2: Yeah, there's – again, sometimes you know, like with the last basketball coach we had, like you knew right away this was not going to work out. Which I think there's obviously a handful of people that were very supportive of the hire and thought it was going to be really good. One of the things was Dickie V, I think. But Dickie V loves every hire, I think. But you knew right away that was going to be bad and that there was next to nothing that could change that trajectory. But like Satterfield, you mentioned, we thought was going to be good early on and then, you know, leveled out. Never really was bad, but just kind of leveled out there. Pat Kelsey, people are dying to make proclamations of his coaching career, good or bad, right now. And it's just, again, sometimes you know, sometimes you don't, but for him, he hasn't done anything to me to warrant the he's not going to ever figure it out. And I think that's just, again, it sucks waiting it out, but that's generally where you have to be sometimes as a fan. We don't like being in the middle ground.
1: Yeah, you're exactly right. The only saving grace about an absolutely awful coach is that they don't. That there's no ambiguity. That's the only upside to a coach just being hideous is it's clean. You know, the Bobby Petrino, and it should drive home how bad you have to be for there to be kind of no dissenters. But like Kenny Payne was terrible. And that was obvious to everybody, and it was quick, and no one advocated for anything other than exactly what happened. And Bobby Petrino did as much, if not more, with Louisville football than just about anybody as a head coach. And it took a 2018 that bad to make it obvious and indisputable that was the right thing to do. But that, like, you know, in 2016, try imagining telling anyone what 2018 would be like. That is unfathomable that it could have gone that way and gone that far south that quickly. And I do think that this is the value for us, and like the application here is if you feel like you've got a final opinion on Pat Kelsey, like, man, things change. Guys figure stuff out. And he certainly, I think, this offseason has given us a lot of reasons to be optimistic that he's actively working on figuring things out. He's showing, I think, signs of this is what we're going to do things differently until we get the results that we want. And not, he's categorically not capable of being competitive at the level we want.
2: I mean, Todd Golden and Danny Hurley are two recent examples of coaches that, like, you look early on in their tenure, and it was, like, UConn, from where they were with Ollie, like, it was not great, but it was, like, just middling. And then Golden was, like, fine early on.

0: But then it's like you get one good year and you go catch lightning in a bottle, or the team's just really talented and you win a title, and people forget all the negative things that they said about you beforehand. So, like, again, I'm not saying Louisville's going to win the title this year, but again, narratives get rewritten every March, or in college football, you know, in the postseason. I mean, remember a couple years ago when, actually, this is more than that, when Jimbo Fisher goes to A&M and then you have like that the preemptive championship trophy where it's like, the trophy where it's like 20XX or whatever.
1: We just got to wait to find out what year to put on it.
0: And then, right? And then, like, I think it was the 2020 COVID year, they were, like, fifth in the nation, but it was, like, a shortened schedule, and they were, like, the first team out. And then, like, 2 years later or whatever, he's gone. It's, like, that changes quickly, too. And SEC, obviously, high-pressure situations. But, yeah, there's a lot of examples of ADs or athletic departments just being like, yeah, this is our guy. We knocked out of the park here. Here's a preempted championship trophy that we are still waiting to put the final dates on. And it's not going to be Jimbo's doing.
1: I'll ask you this. It's relevant to us, I think, for folks who are on air, so we sort of have more of a platform than maybe some others. But knowing that there's it's at least a kind of a Friesen Coltex is kind of the Better Business Bureau of accountability, right? Where it's just it doesn't have like regulatory power. It's just out there, but it's out there. And he talks about in the book, running the account, writing the book, because fans do kind of clamor for a reckoning in firm opinions. I think in particular that are wrong about their team. We love to dig these tweets up. We love to have them in our pocket, you know, for when it goes the way that it does for Louisville often. And we can remind people just how sure they were that it wasn't going to work out that way. But I don't think the fact that we can do this now and that Fred does such a great job doing it slows any of us down. Like, I don't think that anybody being able to sort of, you know, the internet never forgets. I don't think it has softened takery at all. Do you?
0: Oh, not at all. Like, people are, especially, I mean, look at the model ESPN, which, I mean, tragic news today with the passing of the founder, Bill Rasmussen. Yeah. But, like, when he started the company, it was a 24-hour, like, news cycle, or, you know, they showed games. And now it's kind of gone to this hot takery business, partly because of Stephen A. Smith, partly because, you know, Skip Bayless, when he was there, Colin Cowherd, he's on Fox now. But, you know, these guys that go on the air and just try to be loud and voice their opinion. And, again, I think it just comes with the business, is you're going to have takes that are 100% right. You're going to have takes that are, you know, you fall flat on your face and you still take the punches. And again, like, we like holding you accountable to our predictions, but at the end of the day, it's not going to be like, we're not going to fire these guys because they were wrong 80% of the time on air.
1: Yeah. And that's, I think, one of the other great lessons of the book, is that people that you do respect have also had just a blazing hot take that blew up in their face. Whatever it is, they have. Like, there's no one that's immune to it. And it's the grand unifying factor in all of this is that sports are inherently unpredictable. That we don't know how it's going to go. But all we do is work and study and come up with ways of talking about them as if we do. Like, that's how it works. We think we know, and we talk with a level of certainty. It's the one evolution of the hot take that I've come to really despise, which is, I'm going to state an opinion like it's a fact. And that's like the ultimate way of stating a firm opinion. I'm just going to state it like I know that it's true. Or you know it's true that this would happen or that would happen, even though we can fill a whole book ourselves with volumes of things that show that you don't know that that's going to happen. That it's always, anybody that's advocating for anything, any position, sports-wise, that's based on an idea that they absolutely know how something hypothetically would go, history refutes them every day.
0: I mean, we're going to do it during football season on Fridays where we do our picks for the weekend. We're not 100% right, all those. I mean, I don't even know what we did last year.
1: I am.
0: Yeah, you won last year, didn't you?
1: I'm not 100% right. I'm close.
0: I know you were, but you did. But again, we keep track of it, just, you know, frill of competition here. But, yeah, there's going to be on Fridays where we'll say something, and we may even. I try not to do declarative or, like, absolutes, but it happens naturally sometimes. Where it's like, yeah, we're going to win this game, or this team's going to beat that team by 3 scores. The game's like a 2-point game in the fourth quarter. Like, it happens to the best of us. I mean, I remember a few years ago, Mark, you and I, after we beat Notre Dame, you texted me saying, find these clips of, like, various pundits predicting Notre Dame was going to, like, walk in and just dominate Louisville that week. Yep. And we had a whole fun postgame show. I was a lot of callers, but poking fun at some of the national pundits that seemed dismissive of Jeff Brohm and Louisville that year, and also not factoring that Hartman loves throwing the ball to Louisville when he's at Ellington Stadium.
1: He is the ultimate double agent. He really was. And that was fun. But worth discussing here and recognizing before we get Kristen here. I don't see dismissive hot takery about Louisville and Ole Miss for the opener. You know, and I don't know that there's been a ton of early predictions, you know, for that game. We're still, you know, right square in the middle of a fall camp. But I've not seen people willing to just dismiss Louisville's chances in that game. And I think some of that is Ole Miss and just not knowing Pete Golding and this year's version of that team. And obviously some of that is a well-earned, justified reputation that Louisville and Jeff Brohm have for getting up for big games. But I haven't seen much of that. So maybe that's progress too.
0: I feel like we don't see the declarative for like week one games. Like you get season declarations all summer. Like, oh, this team's going to go 10-2.
1: Right.
0: This team's going to, you know, this team's going to fire their coach by X date. I think that first college game day, or that may not, if they, I don't know, I'm assuming they do one in Ireland that week zero. So week one's college game day, when they're doing their picks at the end, because this is the only top 25 matchup, so it will be discussed at some point during their picks. I'd be fascinated to see the ones that do pick Ole Miss, because I imagine majority of the panel, if not all of them, will pick Ole Miss. How they discuss that game, if it's a, you know, this game could be nip-tuck, this game could be a very close game, or Ole Miss is going to go in, like, Chambliss and Laysager light up. Like, I'm fascinated to see what the discourse is when they do their picks that week.
1: All right, let's get to Chris in here before we take a break here. Chris, welcome into the drive, buddy. What's up?
2: Hey, guys. I appreciate you taking the call.
1: You bet.
2: We were, a few minutes ago, y'all were discussing, like, how sometimes people can prematurely crown or prematurely bury people.
1: Yeah.
2: Like, you know, narratives too soon. And I think one of the big ones here with U of L, especially basketball-wise, was Rick Pitino. Because there were a number of near misses, my mother used to say, should have died last night, was buried this morning. But a lot of people say, you know, after 2005, we had a number of classes that were picked apart by the NBA draft and different stuff, which, you know, when we whiffed on Sebastian Telfair, he went to the pros, and so it made us miss out on Rondo. Wind up going to Kentucky. A lot of people know the backstory and stuff on that. But there were a number of near misses where we probably would have had much, much better teams under Pitino. And, of course, the wonderful one that I drove to Indianapolis for where we blank the bed against Michigan State when him and Terrence Williams got in an argument on the bench, which I can't say that one out loud. But we definitely should have went to the Final Four that year. But the thing was, he was dead and buried because of a premature narrative. I remember after the South Florida game, I've mentioned this before.
1: Senior day.
2: At the end of that season, senior day, they gave it to us. And I can't get any more improper, but they handed us our heads that day. And people were calling for Rick. And I mean, all of a sudden, boom, here comes the infrared uniforms, and we make a run to the Final Four that year. And if not for Kentucky, we might have went to the championship game. And then next year, we won it all. And people were already throwing dirt on Rick's grade. And now people revere him as the, you know, the best coach Louisville ever had other than Denny Crum. But it's funny because he was just that close to that premature narrative of us saying, well, he doesn't know what he's doing. His style is, you know, outdated. Let's go ahead and

0: way more than people would be willing to admit, and we absolutely feel entirely differently about him now based on just a little bit more data. So let's take a quick break here. We come back. We'll talk with Ken Spencer like we always do on Tuesdays here on The Drive on 9th and the Vote. Right back.
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2: Waits, has it. Louisville rushes hard. He throws over the middle. That's right, and intercepted. Louisville's got it. Coming to the 50. Coming to the 40. Down the sideline to the 30. To the 20. One man with a shot. Five. Touchdown! Touchdown! Louisville, unbelievable!
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0: Welcome back into The Drive here on 93.9 The Ville. Mark Ennis, happy to be joined like we are at this time every week by Kent Spencer. Kent, how is everything going? How's being out there when it's not like a million degrees?

0: is outside.
1: Oh, it's amazing right now. I'm going to give you just a little bit of an insight right now. I just, because I was able to take the day off from school, I got a couple other things going. But I'm just in the middle of school pickup now, and it is gorgeous out here as I'm walking my son home from school.
0: Hell yeah. I was out a little bit earlier. I was like, oh, I don't feel like I'm in the oven right now. This is great. I could do this again. We've made it. Is how it feels like to me.
1: Yeah, no, this is perfect. A little earlier today, I got into 18 holes, so I feel good about it. And just jacked out of my skull. We're dominating today.
0: All right, Kent, question for you here. Louisville in the AP top 25. It'll now be the only ranked matchup of the opening weekend with Ole Miss. And we opened up just kind of talking about Jeff being seen as an overachiever kind of guy, and somebody, the Athletic today put him in this tier of coaches that are really good with potential maybe for more. And my feeling about this whole year is that more than anything else, people just want to feel like they reached their potential under Jeff Brohm, because it feels like every team has been just a little bit shy of that. Does that feel like what you kind of sense people want out of this year? And if so, what do you think that actually is?
1: Yeah, well, here's what I think people want, right? Like, last year was almost like a perfect, you know, kind of microcosm to it all is, right? Like, you go down and you beat number two Miami and then their house, but then also you lose to Virginia and you lose to Cal in your house. And so I think what people want out of this year is to compete, win some of those other games, but don't drop the games that you have no business of losing. And just live up to what the potential of your team is, I think, on a consistent basis. And to be quite honest with you, I think if you read between the lines of everything that he has said this year, I think it's been pretty much that, right? Like, it's got to be about the little things. You can't win a big game, and then you can't turn around and not be focused on the next one, because you'll drop that game. Like, I think everything, if you date it back to, you know, he had a media availability before the ACC kickoff, an ACC kickoff, and every time he's spoken since then, and the kickoff luncheon on Monday, you know, I think you've always heard a version of that very thing right now. Like, really compete in every game, but you can't lose the games you have no business of losing. And that's been something that's kind of bit them the last couple of years.
0: That being the case, I mean, how objective do you think you could get is as far as, like, what would feel like, you know, on a success this year? Is there any way that something shy of getting to Charlotte is viewed as a success coming into this year now?
1: Well, to be quite honest with you, like, I think sometimes, you know, we see through the things through the Louisville lens, right? Like, and I probably am not as caught up in the rest of the league. There's probably going to be a couple teams that are way better than we think they're going to be. There's probably a couple teams that are going to be a lot, you know, not as good as what we think they're going to be. So I think you've got to let it play out a little bit. But, like, I think a successful season, they're like, they need to be in contention to get to Charlotte. With a couple weeks to go, like, you need to be able to see a path to the ACC championship game, and I think you need to be able to see a path to the college football playoff. I think that even if you would ask them that very question, they would tell you that's 100% what this is. And we're not talking about, like, with a microphone in the face. Like, privately, like, I think that they would tell you those exact things.
0: What do you make of? Do you read much of anything into the fact that a bunch of these fifth year guys on the football side, get magic eligibility dropped into their laps, and that Louisville scoops them right back up? I think in terms of depth, you probably never feel like Louisville has enough. Are you willing to read into that? Like, boy, they were maybe worried about those positions, or is this just, hey, we got to have all we can get?
1: No, I think you got to have all you can get. And if there's out there, if they make you a little better, and

0: got to think, like, especially on the defensive side of the ball, they haven't changed anything. Like, yeah, they've got new co-defensive coordinators, but the verbiage is the same. The defense is the same. Like, there may be a little bit different, like, philosophy and how they call something, but nothing's changed. So all these guys coming back, it's not like they've got to get up to speed. They already know what they're running. So, I don't read anything into like, hit the panic button or nothing like that. No, I just think it's like, it's a call in all hands situation. They feel like they've got an opportunity. They just want to bolster everything that gives them the best chance.
1: You've been out there for plenty of practices to get a feel for them. I feel like I'm officially ready to – I had the freezing cold takes guy on in the 3 o'clock hour, so we're firing them out here, okay? I have been positively pleased by what Lincoln Keenels looks like to me. I'm ready to be downright optimistic and not just wait and see about him. Have you been moved anywhere close to that by what you've seen from him so far?
0: Brother, I don't move off a quarterback until the green jersey comes off. and until they're live, and until September 6th is in the books, that's when I really start to form my opinion about what he is, about what he can be, because, they're not tackling to the ground, and you're not allowed within 5 feet of that dude right now. And so it's when the bullets get live, it's when the lights are on and the fans are in the stands, where I think we're going to find out about him. And to be honest with you, like, truth be told, I think this coaching staff feels the exact same way as I do.
1: How much of that do you think is last year ringing in their ears?
0: This is what I think. You've got a guy who has played very, very few snaps in college, has all the talent in the world, is super athletic, but I think any coaching staff, like, until you get in the fire, until you get in the fight, you don't know how somebody's going to react. And so, like, that's why I think it's not because they've given them reason to pause during camp or spring ball or anything like that. It's just, you don't know until you know. And so, like, that's what I think this Ole Miss game on September 6th, I think it tells you everything that you want to know about him. And then, to be honest with you, like, they're going to find out about their offensive line on that day.
1: Conversely, I think we've had plenty of times where you've appeared on the show and you have been slightly more wait and see about the basketball team than I think a lot of people have been. But since we've last talked about it, they've added Seth Trimble, and that move is being very well received by college basketball intelligentsia. Even John Rothstein is optimistic about Louisville now. But Gary Parrish has them number 6 and is, top 25 and 1 now, and moved them up, pretty substantially by doing it. What does that move do for you, and does it make you nearly as optimistic as those folks are?
0: I mean, it makes me more optimistic. And for me, I have this, like, imaginary top 25, but I couldn't tell you, like, I couldn't, like, intelligently fill it out. But given, some of the teams and everything they got, I think it definitely moves them up. He is a Swiss Army knife, right? Like, he does everything. He can handle the ball. He can defend. He can flash through the hole. He can shoot it. He's not a great shooter. He may not do anything elite, but man, that dude is a baller, and he's a gamer. And so if you can add a piece like that, it makes you better. And so, yes, I feel better about him being on the roster? Because quite honestly, I probably have, and I don't know where he fits in. I don't know who shuffles out of the starting lineup, but I know that dude's starting. And so maybe does it make you feel a little better about, like, well, Carter Knox has been kind of banged up since they've got him. Who knows what's going to happen there? I think it makes you feel better, definitely, about the start of the season, having a guy like Seth Trimble on the roster.
1: Ken, we had Fred Siegel, the Freezing Cold Takes guy, on in the 3 o'clock hour. I'm curious, do you have like one of your own that you'll own up to that you just spectacularly wrong? And do you have one of somebody else's that's like your favorite?
0: Oh my goodness. I'm sure I've got a million of them. Honestly, dude, it's the reason why I'm very much a wait and see guy. Like, you know, like I'm not that guy who goes, they're going to be amazing, right? Like it, and then all of a sudden it's like, well, they're not so amazing, you know? I think that's the reason why, you know, I'm ultimately like the way that I am. I don't know if I have anything like super freezing cold that comes like right off the top of I've had guys that I thought that were going to be like awesome. And they never really panned out to the point where, like I thought, and I don't want to mention anybody by name, but probably certain players that I've covered over the years that I thought, hey man, this dude is going to be a difference maker, and it just didn't pan out. Mostly, to be honest with you, it's mostly on the basketball side of things.
1: Well, like I know for Louisville fans, the Jeff Goodman tweet kind of poo-pooing Gorgui Dieng when they signed him is like an all-timer. How about one? Do you got one of somebody else that you're like, man, I love when I hear about that every time. Like the Beano Cook, Ron Paulus, like, you know, people know about that. You got one of somebody else that's like kind of your favorite?
0: To be honest with you, like I'm drawing a blank right now. But I know there's been a lot of that. Well, oh, hold up. John Gruden on Johnny Manziel.
1: Oh.
0: Like, yeah. Do you remember that in the draft?
1: Oh yeah.
0: You know,
1: Mel Kiper and Jimmy Clausen,
0: or Shador Sanders. Yeah. And look, time will tell on him. He may be really good. He may not start this year, so we'll see on that. But I definitely know Gruden on Johnny Manziel. That's like the all time.
1: Ken, it's good to talk to you, as always, buddy. Appreciate you making time. Enjoy walking the kiddos home there, man. Appreciate it.
0: Hey, see you guys. Be good.
1: All right. Ken Bitzer, WHAS here. Let's take a quick break. We'll come back for a short segment here, wrap things up in the 4 o'clock hour here on The Drive on 9th on the Bell.
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3: 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Brown to the 10. 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Touchdown. 53 yards for Isaac Brown.
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1: Welcome back into The Drive here on 93.9 The Ville. Mark Ennis and Spencer here on a Tuesday. If you want to give us a call, you can. 81-50-93-9-30-31-93-9 for the UPS Jobs text line. We're going to talk with Chris Redman at 5 o'clock. They've got a championship celebration for the Kings. We'll check in with him about that with him again at 5 o'clock. I know we've only got a couple of minutes here before we get bumped back up against the top of the hour break here, but a number of you have referenced – I have sent in, and I've seen some discussion about it at various places. The Doak Walker Award watch list has been announced, and got, you know, far be it from me to really invest emotional energy in watch lists of any kind. But occasionally, there's a mishap that is egregious, and I'm not just talking about Matt's first attempt at voting in the AP poll. For the Doak Walker Award watch list to come out, for which is the award, if you're not aware of this, for the nation's best running back, for that award to have a watch list that does not include Isaac Brown, the head should roll here. Like, I need a full accounting for how this is entirely possible. Duke Watson is on there. And Isaac Brown is not on there. Yeah. Duke Watson at UCF. That Duke Watson.
2: Who was RB3 last year?
1: And hardly played at all is on there. And there's Mel Brown from Colorado State. And there's Relique Brown from Texas. But there's no Isaac Brown from Louisville on there. And Spencer, I don't know how it's possible, because it's not like you didn't try to be scrupulous about this thing. You've got A.J. Allen from Western Kentucky on there. Vaughn Blue from Central Michigan is on there. You've got Petaway from James Madison is on there. C.J. Miller from Toledo is on there. A guy named God's Power. One word. God's Power, I don't know how to pronounce his last name, so I'm not going to try. From Army is on there. No, slighted Army, Dave. Don't hit me. This is clearly a researched list of guys. Like, this wasn't just like 10 running backs we can name. It's a ton of guys. It's north of 30 players, if not more, maybe more. I cannot fathom how this happened.
2: Yeah, like, unless you... They are just reading way too much into Jeff Brohm's injury comments, or lack thereof. And it's like, well, Isaac's going to miss games this year. But you're projecting at that point, and that's not how this should be taken. Like, if he had an injury that we knew about that was going to silence him for the first half of the season, I get it. You're not going to give the Doak Walker Award to a guy that played 6 games. Like, that's just not going to happen. But we don't have any definitive injury information that says he will miss any time this year. And if he does, it will just be because of something that happened during the game or during practice during the season, which could happen to literally anybody on this list. So how you don't put a guy who's conservatively considered a top 10 running back returning in the sport? I mean, not that it's not going to matter a ton. It is just kind of, it's probably massive oversight. It's just egregious, but I'm not going to lose sleep over this.
1: Oh, I'm certainly not going to lose sleep. I do love the fact that on this watch list, we have a Hollywood, we have God's Power, we have Demon, which I'm sure is Demon, right? D-E-M-O-N. I can't imagine he goes by Demon. That would be incredible.
2: There was a Demon Clowney that briefly, I think, was at Louisville, and then I forget where, I think it was South Carolina.
1: Yeah, I think so. We got a fun group of names. I mean, you got Ahmad Hardy on here who got shot. At Missouri. You also have a Fame on here.
2: Like, if Kiwan was on there instead of Isaac, I'd be like, okay, I can kind of see
1: right,
2: that.
1: He's not on there either.
2: Like, because Kiwan might have better production if, again, depending on whatever's gone on with Isaac and the relationship with Jeff Brohm, if that's, again, there's no, this is more just talking because it's the talking season still. But like if for some reason Jeff is like, I trust Kiwan more, and he gives Kiwan the bulk of carries and Kiwan puts up numbers, then he's in the conversation for these awards. And yeah, how you don't have anyone from Louisville, which could, and we've discussed at some points, you could argue has two of the top 15, 20 running backs in the sport, maybe even, you know, top 10 if you want to get frisky with it. But those guys are going to get a lot of yards per carries. And it's just a shame that they didn't decide to put any of them on this list. That you said is just, it's a watch list. It's like, hey, for the casual observers, here's some names to know. And because I'm sure Kiwan Lacy's on the list, and we all know who that is. So like, it can't be that you're trying to educate us on the little-known players.
1: Yeah, I mean, the whole point of the watch list is that you know more of them than we do, and you are making sure that we know about every running back that you think is most important, and that you guys are the running back guys. This is the running back award. You would think the one thing that can't happen is an obviously awesome running back isn't on the list. The man is on preseason All-America lists.
2: Yeah, this is like The Athletic is doing, like, which would be a fun topic for someone to get the short straw on. Top 10 dark horse Doak Walker candidates. It's not that list. And that list doesn't even exist. But if it did, then you could understand some of the omissions or like some of the guys they're trying to prop up. But again, Isaac, he'll let the plane do the talking, and he'll be on those like mid-season lists and maybe even finalist lists if all things go well.
1: Well, and look, the good news for Louisville is you'll probably have somebody on this mid-season list, and if it isn't Isaac Brown, it'll be somebody else. Because you just it's a really, really deep position for Louisville with options there, even if Isaac can't go. It's just wild. Like, whatever the argument would be to not have Isaac on there, it would preclude Duke freaking Watson from being on there, wouldn't it?
2: I mean, like, Duke's freshman year was really good. Like, I mean, going into last year,
1: they were 1A, 1B after the freshman year.
2: Like, going into last year, I think you would rank them Isaac, Duke, and Kiwan. And that wasn't even slight,
1: for sure.
2: It wasn't even slight Kiwan. It was just like, okay, Duke had a really good year, and then Kiwan really exploded last year to where he passed Duke on the depth chart, and Duke's transferring out. Like, that was just the reality of the situation there. That, like I said, maybe, hopefully, Nashville, Labor Day Sunday, Isaac outduels Kiwan Lacy, and then the conversation going into Monday is, damn, this Isaac Brown fellow is really good, even though the people that follow the sport know that already.
1: A very weird thing to have happened there, especially because it's not like you're having to pick an All-America team. Like, if you don't put Isaac Brown in your preseason All-America team, that is very easy to defend. Like, that there's a very easy case with durability, with others in the backfield with him, that sort of thing. I think the best explanation here is Jeff Brom being like, don't put him on there. Do me a solid. Doak Walker reverse. Light a fire under his ass and don't put him on there. You think he's got that kind of pull?
2: Not a chance. Not with running backs. Quarterbacks maybe, but didn't Lincoln make like one of those like watch lists for like Dave O'Brien or whatever? Fuck, I've never seen Lincoln's name on some quarterback lists.
1: Yeah, I'm sure that he's on one of those.
2: But you get, it's just promoting like, which it's weird because you pick like half the Power Four guys. It's like, yeah, here's the watch list. That doesn't narrow down at all. I'm going to watch all these guys anyway.
1: By the way, the people who award the Doak Walker Award, it is the PWC SMU Athletic Forum. So it's SMU selected people. Little bold support material for week three?
2: Can't hurt.
1: All right. We'll take a quick break here. UFL champion head coach Chris Redman on the other side. We'll check in with him as they've got a rightful celebration coming up here. For them, we'll talk a little football with him as well here. On the Drive on 9th on the Bell. Be right back.

0: Ravens football plays here.
1: Lamar keeps it. Reed option running to the right. Gets out to the number. Touchdown, Ravens! Lamar Jackson!
0: It's preseason game two for Lamar Jackson and the Ravens as they travel to Minnesota to take on the Vikings.
2: You know, the work that we put in and the preparation that we had showed up. And, again, just kind of pleased with everybody involved in the operation.
0: Pre-game coverage begins Saturday at 12:30, right here on 93.9 The Ville and the ESPN Louisville app.
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9: 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The preseason heats up from the desert as the Arizona Cardinals host the Dallas Cowboys. 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
11: I'm Sean Ryder, the founder of ESPN. Bill Rasmussen has passed away at 93 years old. He launched ESPN in 1979 as the world's first 24-hour TV network. Turning to the NFL, Commissioner Roger Goodell told a German media outlet that the league will eventually have a team permanently based outside the U.S. The Giants are signing former Steelers running back Najee Harris to a one-year deal. Baseball, the Dodgers are 75-51 but have struggled some over the past month and a half. Royals analyst and former first baseman Eric Hosmer on those struggles.
12: When you hear Dave Roberts, the manager of the Dodgers, speak in his press conferences, he is trying to wake up his players, man. Like, you can see he is not happy the way they're playing. It's one of those things where it's like, hey, we set the standard here. We're playing against ourselves, not the other team, and we're not playing up to our standards. So to hear Dave Roberts say that, that's kind of that wake-up call before October here, and you can't just turn it on. We got to be playing good going into October.
11: Eric Hosmer on the Pat McAfee Show. Diamondbacks placing all-star second baseman Ketel Marte on the restricted list after he was a no-show last night's game against the Red Sox in Boston.
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1: 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Anytime we can be joined by a local favorite and a champion head coach all in one, we are happy to do so. And we are joined by Chris Redman. Chris, I appreciate you making time for us. Man, congratulations on the season, buddy. Thank you.
2: Man, thank you so much for having me on. I appreciate the those kind words. It's a heck of a year, and it would be one I think I won't forget, and I think a lot of other people will be the same way.
1: Talk to me a little bit about just kind of the approach of the UFL and then how kind of it just informs your approach towards these guys. You know, this is a different thing. It's, you know, you're hoping to launch these guys. It's kind of a developmental league and that sort of thing. And how did that help you, or how did you use that as, you know, motivation and sort of how you approach these guys and how did it help you guys be so successful this year?
2: You know, it is a lot of motivation because, you know, they're not making as much money as they make in the NFL. And but you have an opportunity, though. You have an opportunity to be on national television, and you have an opportunity to showcase your skills. And I think, you know, a lot of people watching, all the football guys, all the NFL scouts, and a lot of people watch, you know, it's spring football, and a lot of things are going on. But there's a lot of people that know football. They're all watching to see if they can help. And, you know, get an opportunity. We've had almost, I think, 12, 13 guys now that's made it to, you know, sign contracts in the NFL off of one team. So, you know, that makes it more exciting. That makes this what this league is all about is opportunity. And, you know, and the guys get excited when they hear that, and they're willing to sacrifice and give their, you know, maybe be the last shot or any shot to get into the league. And so, you know, we give them that platform, and I think that's fun. It's fun for, I think, the city, too, to follow these guys' careers afterwards. And we got some guys doing some remarkable things on the NFL right now.
1: Can you, you know, anytime, I love to ask this of really any coach where the team goes on a run after things didn't start great. Can you identify a moment either that we saw or that we didn't see where things, you know, kind of clicked for you guys, where you could tell, like, oh, we're going somewhere. Like, this is going to take off here for us.
2: Yeah, you know, we were close. The first three games, you know, we were 0-3, and yeah, it was a rough start, but we were really close. You know, we fumbled on the 1 yard line going in on the first game, and then, you know, the third game we lost in the overtime, which at the time was arguably the best team in the league, and so I knew that was the opportunity, though. Was right around then is to do some changing that I wanted to see in the team. And I just kind of had a gut feeling. I was like, you know what? I gotta switch it up and get things going. Cause, you know, after the Houston game, which we actually won, it was our first win. I just didn't feel great about it. I felt like we could have been 0-4. I felt like we should have been 0-4. They missed the kick. We go to overtime, won in overtime. But, that was, for me, when it really clicked, like, hey, we're going to have to do some things that, you know, a lot of people, you know, probably gonna be like, "What are you doing?" But that's kind of when I think great things happen. We all really came together. We got the right chemistry together, and we really formed as a team. And I think that's you know, those things got to happen for you to win a championship. And what an incredible season it was. And, you know, to be one my first year coaching, and then, you know, and the first year of a professional team in the city of Louisville, I'm real excited to how we finished, because that was kind of like the whole catapult of our season was the way that our guys finished. Even the championship game, we played horrible in the first half, but we really finished that game, and I was just really proud of our guys, of the effort they put out on that field, and so happy to see some of these guys signing on in NFL teams.
1: Chris, this is your first year you're coaching. What did you expect? How close was it to sort of what you envisioned? And do you got the coaching bug now after it going so well year one?
2: Well, yeah, I really figured out how much I love the game of football. No, it was nothing. It wasn't anything close to what I've expected. I thought it was going to be a lot of X's and O's, but it's problem solving. It's people managing. you know, they told me, hey, Chris, you're going to be the head coach and CEO of the team. And I didn't really think anything about it, but I learned really quick. You have to wear a lot of different hats. It's building a franchise is not easy. It's a lot of hard work, but man, it was worth it. I enjoyed every second of it. I love the guys. Love the fellow coaches. I brought a lot of coaches that I used to play with a long time ago, and we just kind of picked up right where we left off. So it was a magical season, and I'm just so glad we got to bring a trophy back home to Louisville.
1: I know you guys have a celebration scheduled here. I think a lot of fans have been waiting for that sort of thing. Tell folks where they need to be so that they can sort of celebrate you guys properly after a really successful season.
2: Yeah, we're excited. It's on September 16th, the Lynn family at 6 o'clock. We're going to, you know, be able to celebrate an incredible year and have some cool things and sign some autographs and have, you know, some of these guys hopefully be on NFL teams and won't be able to make it. So I hope that happens. But we're going to try to get as many people back as we can and really, you know, celebrate an amazing year. And to win a championship in the first year, I don't think the only other team that I know of doing professionally was the hockey team in Vegas. Other than that, I think we're one of the only teams in the first year of a professional organization to win a championship. So real excited to be in that exclusive category. But we're not satisfied. We're going to keep doing great things, and it's for the city of Louisville, and it's such a magical place and obviously very near and dear to my heart. So I'm just excited to continue to move forward keep getting our team better and all different ways and making a better experience for fans to come to the game. But September 16th could be a lot of fun, and hope everybody can show up.
1: Chris, so you just said, and we'll let you get out of here, but, you know, you said it made you realize how much you love football. You know, as a guy that's played and now coach, I mean, can you also just sit down and watch a game and it's fun for you, or can you turn that off as the former player and now coach brain? Are you even able to do that?
2: I kind of do now. Now I'm, you know, I almost feel like a proud dad. I'm seeing some of these guys out there playing, and I'm just pulling for them so hard to make a play or make a field goal or whatever the situation is. So I really enjoy watching. I was more of a college guy. I love college sports and college football, and I didn't watch the NFL as much. And now I'm really dialed in. And obviously, we're looking for guys, and always trying to get our team better for the future. And this is a league that's going to last. I mean, Mike Rapoli's done an incredible job, and we're excited where this league's going. And this is going to be something that Louisville's going to have for a while, because we feel like we're one of the model programs of the league. And obviously, after that first year, I think people are taking notice.
1: Chris, I appreciate you making time for us. Congratulations again on the success, and look forward to seeing what you guys are able to do in the future, man. Appreciate it.
2: Thanks for having me on. Absolutely. Thank you.
1: All right. Chris Rebin, one of the all-time

0: One of the absolute all-time greats. And I think, Spencer, I think fans always especially enjoy the people who are a part of the climb, right? Like the people who sort of, in faith, like lay a lot of the foundational groundwork. And he's absolutely one of those guys.
1: Yeah, absolutely. Like, yeah, reaching the mountaintop, it's a fun experience. Like, again, we'll never forget 2013, despite what the record books may say and what the NCAA wants to say about that. But, yeah, those guys that kind of laid the foundation early in the tenure of a coach or like you see the pieces of, like, yeah, this team can be really good in a couple years, and especially with college, because, like, some of those guys, you know, unfortunately, they have to graduate. They don't get to stay there forever like you can in the pros. But, like, yeah, those guys that lay the foundation – and then they pass it on to the next generation. Again, we've had hiccups here in this program's history, but, like, yeah, you can see going from Redmond to Brom, to Brian Brom, that is, at quarterback, and then getting to the Orange Bowl. You can see the foundations that Redmond and others had laid beforehand.
0: And how about him saying, like, I didn't know what it was going to be like at all, and it wasn't necessarily what I thought it would be, and going all the way, you know, to winning a championship. And I was really kind of interested in what he would say in particular about, like, motivating those guys. You know, what would, how do you motivate guys when it's, this is not the job, it's not college, you know, it's not really a team that you, I think, would have much of an emotional, you know, connection to, per se, because it hasn't existed, you know, up to this point. But it's also, I think, for a lot of these guys, their last chance at football. And so maybe you could look at it, and it sounds like this is sort of how that approach actually worked. Look, guys, this is your chance to be, like, the ultimate professional, in that it didn't take an emotional connection necessarily. And that knowing what was sort of at stake is all you were able to show to people, and it worked. And you were successful, and, you know, I suspect we will hear him consistently able to sort of give that elevator speech and rattle off the guys that they send right off to NFL training camps?
1: Oh, yeah, because there's a handful. I mean, I can't remember their names exactly, but I know there's a handful that made it to training camps, and that, you know, we'll see if they make the roster, because, I mean, I know the Louisville Kings social media accounts will be promoting these guys. Like, yeah, this guy was a key contributor for this championship-winning team, and now he's on the 53-man roster for, you know, the Saints, the Panthers, whatever, name the team here. And it's like, this guy made the roster, and then when they put, like, similar to the same vein that colleges do, where when their players do great in the pros, you know, Louisville's posting Lamar Jackson clips, Jair Alexander when he was playing, you know, Tyler Shuck is going to ball out this year. They're going to post him, Tutu Atwell, Chris Bell, which I know just got activated yesterday, so hopefully is able to play consistently this season. The injury is behind him. But, yeah, like, they love to promote their former players on social media. I think they – UFL is no different than, you know, a college environment where they're going to promote their players to say, like, hey, don't forget where these guys came from.
0: 8150-939. That is the number if you would like to get in your 3831-939 for the UPS jobs text line. Text said, ask coach if the phone call ever comes to lead the Cardinals, would he answer the phone? I mean, a little premature for that. And, you know, given that we opened up the show talking about this being kind of a, not prove it, because that sounds so accusatory, but more of a show it. And I'm framing it like this is an opportunity for Louisville to realize some potential instead of just having potential. Because I think it has not been, and maybe the best way to say this, Spencer, is like that we're at an inflection point with Louisville football, where people are no longer pleased by people recognizing what Louisville can be, or talking about them as overachievers, or you know, that they have potential, and people talk about Jeff Brohm that way. And we referenced, you know, the athletics rankings where they have Jeff Brohm on the, you know, proven, you know, solid with potential on there. I think people are ready to see them and him move up a rung. And there's, you know, there's more than one way to get there. It's why I asked, you know, Kent in the 4 o'clock hour, does that mean, you know, is there an objective way to measure it? Or is it vibes and we'll know it when we see it? But I think the main goal this year is to feel like they didn't squander anything, and that whatever they accomplished was the most they could do, because you haven't had that. Whatever they did, that was the maximum they were capable of, and they hit some, you know, they hit somewhere that they couldn't get past. But none of it was because they did it to themselves or because they were lacking in something. It was just execution, right? Like, I think you want to get to the end of the year and be like, this was what they're capable of, and that was super fun. I hope we can do it again.
1: Yeah, because the flip side is you can be perpetually Dave Doran at NC State, where it's like 8-9 wins a year maybe, and that's kind of the ceiling there. And it has, like, again, Doran's a really good coach, but no one's saying he's successful. Like, he hasn't broken through to play in Charlotte yet for ACC title. And, like, I'm looking at this tier list again, and a lot of the coaches, like, there's, like, you recognize all the names, and a lot of them have been to the CFP. Like, Bob Chesney, although be it with JMU last year, Spencer Danielson at Boise State, Dillingham at Arizona State made the playoffs, Sonny Dykes coached in a national championship game, Elko was in the playoffs last year, so, like, Clark Lee's on the outside looking into the playoff, Lincoln was perpetually in the playoffs, and he's kind of fallen down a tier according to these writers at The Athletic. But the peer coaches, according to this list, it's a lot of guys that have made it to the CFP at least once in their career. And Jeff Brohm, that's the one thing I think that is kind of holding him back from being in that elite echelon, is that, like, yeah, you can win 9-8 games a year. Maybe you break through and win 10 or 11, but the consistency and, again, the floor, I think, with Jeff Brohm, it will never be below 7, probably never below 8 wins with him at the helm. But that ceiling, and you need to break through it at some point. And, you know, why not this year?
0: 8150-939. That's the number. If you would like to get in here, 3831-939 for the UPS jobs text line. It is funny how these rankings can change, how narratives can change about coaches, and change quickly. I don't think anyone would put a handful of these coaches in the same tier a year ago. Like, we started last year talking about Mario Cristobal as, at best, like, net neutral for Miami, but probably a net negative for them. That their success was kind of in spite of him, and that it largely consisted of him not screwing it up.
1: Yeah.
0: And now he's in the same tier with multiple coaches on this thing, which probably is right, that have national championships. He's in there with Ryan Day and Dabo Swinney and Dan Lanning and Lane Kiffin and these guys who have won big over their careers. I don't know that he would have been there beforehand. It can change that quickly. I mean, think about where you were with Marcus Freeman as the head coach after they lose to Northern Illinois. Right? Like, we're extrapolating wrongly that it's about to be over quickly. And they've rallied quite nicely since then. But, it's funny. Like, you just don't know. Which is tough for this job, because we have to act like we know, or at least talk like we know. But I'm pretty sure that Penn State's performance in the first college football playoff at 12 made people revise their thoughts on James Franklin upward. Yeah?
1: Yeah, and like, I saw a quote, I think it was Dan Mullen, where he was like, if the 12-team era existed when I was at Florida, I wouldn't have been fired. And I think
0: that's probably true.
1: Because they were like around that ranking. Like they probably are at least in one, maybe even two CFPs with Dan Mullen at Florida. But because of the nature of the Beast being a four-team scenario and then how it ended where they decided to cut ties and go elsewhere, like that, I wonder how many coaches might be saved by a 12-team playoff. Although James Franklin, he quickly squandered that goodwill because you had preseason number two and then you lose three games in a row. And that shows you the nature because, again, going into last year, no one would have predicted that James Franklin's not make it to the end of the season. And he didn't. And there's maybe a coach this year, you know, I don't think is a Franklin-esque level coach, but there might be a surprise coach that's like, man, he's fired by the end of the season. You did not see it coming here on August 18th.
0: I don't think it would take much for Jeff to move up in people's eyes. I'm not even sure he would have to, you know, necessarily like make it a whole lot further. There's probably nothing that would do more for Jeff than to just not have the game. And in all the years of doing this show, there are a handful of topics that I just, they're exhausting. And the quote-unquote Brom blunder is absolutely one of them. Because it's either not going to stop, or he's going to show that he cannot do it. And there's really nothing to say because they're so unpredictable. They're so hilariously like in contrast to what he's capable of at his best that when we experience them, it's infuriating. But like that's the whole point. Like we never see any of these coming, right? Like we never should have predicted the ones that we've had, but we get them. But I think that the minute he shows that he can figure out whatever it is that makes those things happen and can avoid them and have a year where you don't have them, that's when I think things reach another level.
1: We're close. Like last year was, we belabor the point about the quarterback play last year. But like it doesn't appear we'll have the same question marks at quarterback that we had a year ago, especially like halfway through the season where it got to a point where the fans are like, I don't trust this guy out there, and they wanted to change. And then you got the change, and it didn't matter. But I think if Louisville's on the cusp of the CFP, again, I think if we're looking here a year from now when they publish the rankings again, I think he'll still be in Tier 3 because I got laid out. There's a handful of the coaches in Tier 3 that have playoff experience. So I think the only thing that can move him up a tier would be to win a game or two in the CFP. That's just my personal opinion right now, looking out, again, a year from now. But there's ways where you can get closer to that second tier versus falling down to that fourth tier.
0: All right, let's go ahead and take a quick break here. We will come back. A handful of other things that I wanted to get into with you here before we wrap things up. On the Drive on 9th on the Bill. Right back.
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3: 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A big-time win over Kentucky, 96-88 here at the Yum Center. What a scene. What a game. What an environment. 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
1: 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Phone lines are still open, 8150-939-3831-939 for the UPS jobs text line. If you would like to hit us up that way, you are certainly allowed to do so. Some of these are great, and we can't read them. Your texter asks, should the shark fornicator have saved his job? Could the shark fornicator have saved his job? He didn't use the word fornicator, but you know what we mean. With the 12-team playoff, there's probably a few coaches who would have really benefited from the tight window of a 14 playoff being a little bit wider. Like, I would think somebody like Mark Richt and his time at Georgia would have been very, very different.
2: Oh, I think half the SEC coaches, their tenure is very different if it's not Saban's playing for a title and you all can go to hell.
1: Yeah, it has to be. I think he would certainly be maybe the peak one. You know, all the years when the SEC divisions, you know, people being sort of locked out by the guys at the top, that would have been a big problem. The 12-team playoff, I think, would have helped in a whole lot of cases, for sure. And look, I don't think we necessarily would get inflation right away to where people wouldn't be good enough for people. But I do think we'll get there eventually, because if there's anything that's true about the NFL, like, just making the playoffs is not at all a job saver.
2: I think, yeah, nor should it. I think in some scenarios, especially if you're that 7 seed year in and year out, which is funny if the Packers have been doing that and no one's talking about Matt LaFleur's job security. I mean, nor should he. I think he's done a tremendous job. But they have been currently the 7 seed in the NFC. And if you were in the old format where just the 6th make it, then people are viewing LaFleur very differently as a head coach. It's like, how are you not making the playoff with Jordan Love in that scenario? But yeah, I think a lot of sports have been greedy with playoff expansion, but also we're sickos. We'll watch every game in the playoffs at that point.
1: What do you, to abruptly sort of change gears for a second, what do you make of it feels like people are being awfully harsh on the Cardinals. You mentioned you made me think of Jeremiah Love and what's going on there with him being injured now, and people wondering if maybe we overly celebrated the reemergence of running backs being drafted really, really high with him there. What do you make of that?
2: It's fascinating. Funny that there was the one headline that said, like, LaFleur says Love is hurt. It's like, well, that doesn't narrow it down at all because, like I said, the aforementioned Packers, but it is somewhat alarming because it is preseason, but I think if you're viewing Love as this franchise guy, Jeremiah Love, that is, you got to take precaution, especially because he hasn't played a snap yet, and he's owed all this money going forward. So I have no problem with him being kind of conservative, especially in the preseason with him.
1: You know what I saw today that I felt like it felt like progress for him is – some, you know, you're getting people that are really getting dialed in for fantasy football, and your fantasy football drafts, draft guides, and things like that are coming out. Some analysis, some podcasts.

0: stuff. I saw more than one fantasy football podcast guide that had Tyler Shuck in the graphic for it.
1: Interesting.
0: And it feels like he's somewhat quietly, like he's not one of the main people that the folks talk about much, but he's quietly, like, on people's radars, and poised to have a huge year.
1: I'm slightly worried though because of Jordan Tyson's injury, and he's gonna be out for a bit. I know that Olave got the extension, but like if Tyson was healthy, then I think it's a no brainer. Like Tyler Shuck could be kind of that sleeper quarterback that could help you win. I don't say your league, but help you win games in the regular season. Although I do have a friend who told me that last year, because of Shuck coming on strong at the end, that he won his league because he picked up Tyler Shuck late. I think off the waiver wire. I can't imagine him drafting him earlier in the season. But yeah, I think Shuck is a guy that can't put up massive numbers this year, given that the Saints, I think the offense could be prolific with Kellen Moore as the head coach.
0: Well, and I think with Tyler Shuck, the thing you have to, when it comes to fantasy football, is he ran quite a bit last year, and after not running at all, you know, here by design, we know that, but he ran quite a bit, and there it doesn't look to me like that they are shy about that and plan to use it. In terms of fantasy football, rushing touchdowns are going to be there to be had for him. Rushing yards, like he's gonna be a productive guy.
1: And I know it's going to come at your detriment because I was playing the Bucs twice a year. But I mean, between Shuck and Lamar, like I mean, obviously you favor Lamar, but he's going to be drafted high. Like if you miss out on Lamar Jackson, I feel like especially if you're a Lowell fan, you already know how good he is. You won't be disappointed by taking a chance on Shuck this year.
0: No, I think we've kind of had this discussion a little bit, but it's really hard to imagine how that year one could have gone better for him. You know, that if you were to telegraph, like I think most first year coaches with a young guy that they really believe in, you didn't like overpay to draft him where you drafted him. The dream would be to be able to bring him along at some point when the pressure is off and everyone feel like to have the team not be overly successful to where it feels like you're ruining, you know, a season. Like, because if they were winning games, they're sticking with Spencer Rattler. But to lose games and feel like Tyler's ready and people feel like, thank God, give us something, and then for him to play as well as he did, and to really, you know, prove a lot of people wrong right away, because he's not young, you know, like he needed to. I don't think he could have been middling, and lasted very long. He needed to be better right away because he's older. They don't have time for him, and the reason that you draft him is because you feel like he's going to be more mature. And ready for like the mental and emotional side, and he was. And I really don't know how it could have gone better for him.
1: I think you're right there, because like as bad as Rattler was, they aren't making a change if they think it's going right. And it was, we all know, was not going right for the Saints last year. And I'd be fascinated to see, like I know we played this clip yesterday when you were out, but like Jeff was asked about the quarterback position. I think this was Saturday we was asked. And it's like, Lincoln could be here 2 years. He's got 2 years of eligibility left. But so I'd be fascinated to see, like, especially if Tyler keeps balling in the NFL, if Lincoln puts up numbers, like, Lincoln's obviously the next in the line of succession, but would he go pro this year because he sees, like, okay, there's already the hype around Tyler, and I got the hype around myself because of what I did this year, and that the extra year of college may or may not make or break him, but going pro is something that he wants to do. Like, I'm fascinated with what Lincoln Keenhold's trajectory could be in lore of what the success Tyler has.
0: Well, you remember, you know, last year I said, you know, what would do more for Jeff and his, like, reputation as a QB guy? Tyler Shuck falling out as a rookie or Miller Moss being really good. And I thought, you know, I thought it was a fair question how to do that, you know, because they mean different things. And there's different perceptions of them. And then we ended up getting very, very weirdly mixed results out of the two of them, with Miller Moss being a big disappointment and Tyler Shuck being better than I think really anyone would have thought. And I think we know that the answer is Tyler Shuck, because people are not doubting Jeff Brohm after Miller Moss stunk last year.
1: And I think especially if you're Brohm, you bought yourself some grace with, okay, that was one bad quarterback evaluation. Like, okay, it's a failure. We get it. But that's the only bad evaluation that he has. Now, again, if Lincoln, let's go to the flip side, devil's advocate, if Lincoln sinks this year and that's tiers in a row that you just missed on your evaluation at quarterback, then you can start questioning the credibility of Jeff Brohm. But he has not – he's earned himself enough grace to get by with one bad year.
0: Tyler Shuck being that good in the NFL as a rookie was the worst thing that could have happened for Miller Moss, because him being that good and Jeff's overall, I think, kind of track record with quarterbacks really just made people be like, what's wrong with you? Right? Like, clearly you are the issue. Like, I don't think there's any other way for people to look at that.
1: Yeah, it was weird that because of, and I think part of it plays into the Jeff being the hometown guy and that people love him, because if it was a coach that people hated, I think they'd be really quick to, like, if it was Satterfield was the coach and you got that production that you had last year at quarterback for Miller Moss, like, people wanted to run him out of town anyway. It's like, you see, this guy can't do anything. But Brohm is at least, you know, he's liked and he's a good coach. Like, we had the track record to back it up so far that, again, you're allowed to have a mulligan on a season when you, it's like, you know, when you're in school and it's like you got a bunch of grades that are, you know, A's and you have like one C, it doesn't take your grade because you have enough goodwill into your grades that it still goes, you might drop to a B, but you're still perceived as a good student. It's not going to take your grade yet.
0: All right, let's go ahead and take our last break. We will come back here and wrap things up on the drive on I Turn the Bell.
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3: 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Brown to the 10. He will catch him. Touchdown. 53 yards for Isaac Brown.
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1: Welcome back into The Drive here on 93.9 The Ville. Phone lines open still if you'd like to jump in here. 8150-93.9. That's the number. Did you guys have the privilege, Spencer, of discussing very quickly the Pat McAfee album?
2: Disgust is a way to phrase it.
1: Well, disgust, maybe.
2: I mean, yeah, disgust, too.
1: With a G.
2: Biscuit said he had heard, like, 30 seconds of it. We had Doc at the very end of the show. He had not heard it yet. I think he was listening to this more. I saw him on Twitter posting about it. And Phil, I think, had heard part of it. I think the way Dave described it was like, if you put into an AI generated like lyrics about a guy from Pittsburgh but trying to sound Southern, it's like the lyrics seemed very AI generated.
1: A guy from Pittsburgh who lives in Indianapolis is trying to ode to the South.
2: Oh yeah, I haven't had the chance to listen. I'm trying to avoid it at this point, honestly, because when it was announced, I was like, I don't care enough. Like, McAfee's fine in, like, small dosage. In moderation. Like, everything's good in moderation. I don't need to hear McAfee's attempt to sound, I forget if it was Biscuit or Phil that pointed out, like, Morgan Wallen or, like, Shaboozy, like, one of those guys. Like, I don't need to hear him attempting to sound like those guys.
1: It sucks, man.
2: How far along in the album did you get, like,
1: I listened to the first three songs, and I was like, this is gaslighting. Like, I don't know. And it's not a matter of, like, it's not about, like, where Pat McAfee is beliefs-wise, if you think that's what this is about. It's atrocious to listen to. It sounds like someone who paid to get to make an album in a studio. And they're like, did you ever see I Think You Should Leave?
2: I know enough about it. Like, I never watched it, but I've seen some clips from the show. Like, I've seen some sketches, so.
1: There's one where it's about the main guy is, like, getting scammed by a guy who runs, like, a small recording studio. And he keeps telling him, like, this song's going to be a hit. We just need a little bit more money. You'll come in here and record this song. And when the guy sings, you're like, oh, my God, he's ripping this guy off by bleeding him for money to record this. This is horrific. It doesn't sound a lot better than that.
2: Like, did they try auto-tune and it just didn't work?
1: Oh, no, there's plenty of that in there. I don't know what's happening. I don't know if it's just, like, he's just having some fun or if he's becoming, like, like an egomaniac. Megalomaniacal is the word, I guess. Where it's like, anything I do is awesome, and no one will tell me it's not.
2: The weird thing was, guys like Orlovsky, which I guess if you think Ty Simmons was the best quarterback in last year's class, everything you say, you know, disregard everything at that point. It was weird having him just come out so much in support of the album. Where it's like, you can be supportive of your friends and whatnot, but you don't need to lie to us and act like you enjoy this. Which maybe he does. Don't know Dan personally, but it just seemed like there was a coordinated effort of certain people to try to act like this album was better than it was. Because I think the general consensus from non-ESPN employees, non-friends of McAfee, was it sucked. And that's the most PG thing I can say about it.
1: Okay, so that's the thing that made me wonder if this isn't like a psyop or something. It's, you know, it's one thing for Pat to do it and for him to just be proud of it and want to sell it, and that's cool. But it can't be sincere. It can't be true that Dan Orlovsky, well, maybe he does, but that people with ears that like music actually like it. Like, that can't be what it is. It has to be either they're it might be that they're all afraid of him. Because there's nothing going on at ESPN that would make you doubt that Pat McAfee basically runs the place. The founder of ESPN died today. They ran a tribute to him that was cut off early for the opening of the Pat McAfee show. Did you see that today?
2: Yeah, like First Take's wrapping up. No clue. I don't even know if Stephen A was on today, because I know sometimes he takes off before the season starts. Okay, but I did see that part where it's like, whoever the host is, which, again, tells you how much I watch First Take anymore, whoever the host is, like, giving, you know, this obituary tribute to, you know, kind of a breaking news segment, is like, oh, yeah, Bill Rasmussen passed away, 93 years old, here's the reasons or the causes, and then it's like, McAfee needs to, like, we can't preempt him, like, another minute, like, we can't go over the top of the hour, like, an extra 30 seconds. Because we need to get the open of the... And I know McAfee's show is, like, sublet to ESPN. Like, he runs his thing. So maybe there was something you couldn't do. But, yeah, it's like, it's McAfee and Stephen A's decision on everything. And the rest of you need to kind of fall in line. Which, it seems weird that we're here as a society.
1: Yeah, well, he seems to be untouchable. And, yes, the number of you who are saying... that we really don't have to care about what Orlovsky's taste. You, I agree with. Documented bad take haver about lots of things. You know, food, pedicures, like you name it. Dan Orlovsky, kind of a chronic bad take haver. I mean, so the fact that he's like running out there to let everybody know he really, really likes it is like everyone's like, okay, well, that sounds like a you problem. You're the Miller Moss of album judging. Here, you're the problem.
2: Yeah, like Orlovsky, if you ask anyone that hasn't kept up with his post-playing career, the one thing you know about him is on that winless Lions team running out of the back of the end zone.
1: Correct.
2: And like, that's his highlight of his playing career. For better or worse, that's what you're known for, and being one of the few UConn guys that made it to the pros. But like, no one remembers you fondly as a player. And I think because of, you know, evaluating quarterbacks, like, he clearly knows what he did because he played the highest level. Like I said, there's... the infamous moment, but like, he knows what he's talking about with football. I don't really need to hear his off the, like, non-football takes. Even his football takes, some of them I don't agree with, but I can at least understand where he's coming from. This, it seems like you just want to keep going on the show every week.
1: Tasha says, Mark Pat said himself that his album is his life experiences via his notes app. It's totally sincere. If that's true, that's fine. Like, if he just wants to just do that, that's great. We don't have to act like it's great. And I won't. It's awful. It's not something I would ever listen to. And if I didn't know it was Pat McAfee, I would definitely not listen to it. Like, the fact that he did it, I'd be like, all right, let's check it out. And I'll even probably give it a little... And that's the worst part. Is like, I find him entertaining. I do.
2: I think a lot of people do. Like, he is, agree with him or not, he's entertaining, especially on that game day.
1: Yes.
2: Set.
1: He's like, he seems like he would be a fun hang. I do think that. But he's not fun enough for me to put up with that.
2: Put up with that album. Like, is there a chance you could ironically listen to the album, or is it just like, you're...

0: Like, it's just bad on the ears. Like, I cannot even ironically listen to this album. Like, as a joke, because now we're all miserable listening to it.
1: I think if you took a gummy and listened to it, it'd be super funny. Maybe.
0: So that's the burden. You got to be either...
1: Yeah, you have to be chemically altered.
0: You got to be either high, drunk, or altered.
1: If your wits are about you, it's not going to be a fun experience. I can't sugarcoat this for you. I can't.
0: You don't think Carpool Line's going to be blasting McAfee's album?
1: If you're a teacher out there... Oh, man, no. God, that would be so funny. I don't know what I would think if I... Waiting, you know, like if you worked at a school and the parent pulled up and they're like blasting that. I don't know. Probably talk to the school counselor or something. There's bigger problems afoot there.
0: Oh, man. No, but... Yeah, I've... At this point, I'm... Just kind of actively avoiding the album. Although, apparently someone made a compilation, not compilation, but they showed McAfee's game against Pittsburgh in 07 when West Virginia had the chance to possibly play for a national championship, and he just completely bleeped the bed. And they have his music, apparently, he's playing in the background of that video.
1: Yeah, that was pretty funny. I mean, like, that's the thing. Like, I don't want to, like, dump on him, because, again, like I said, I do... find him, especially like when he's talking about football. Like, he's fun. I enjoy him.
0: I enjoy a good troll. Like, a few years ago when they got Alabama playing Tennessee, and he starts leading Rocky Top, and then at the end he's like, pulls a reverse, is like, screw them, go to Alabama in this game, or whoever it was. Like, right. He'll lead the fight song and then yank the chant at the end. Or sometimes he'll pick the team and then join in on the fight song. Like, which. That's what college football is about. It's about the pageantry. It's about the fun. And, like, each school is unique in their own right.
1: I'm glad you said it that way. It is about the fun. And that's what I think he captures very, very well. That not a lot of, like, studio or hot take kind of folks seem like they have fun watching the sport. I'm talking about, like, it's fun for him, and he makes it fun. Maybe better than just about anybody. He gets excited about it. It's a different version of, like, the early Romo, where it was all just like, he just is having the time of his life doing this. He does have that. I think that's a big part of his appeal. I totally agree with you. He makes it sound like it should be fun to talk about this.
0: Yeah, like, I missed the day.
1: It's not fun to talk about his album.
0: Yeah, like, I miss the days where College Game Day would have a few games a year where they would explore, you know, G6 schools. Hell, they go to FCS stadiums. I know a couple years ago they were discussing going to, like, a D2 or D3 rivalry that's been going on for, like, 100-plus years. That didn't come to fruition, but, like, there was discussions about it. But it does get stale when it's the same four SEC schools that they're just recycling for Game Day locations. Like, I get it. It's usually the premier game. But there was something about Game Day when they would actually go out and try to find the quirky stadiums out there. Or like why is Washington State's flag here the entire time? Let's go to Wazoo. Let's go to the Fargo Dome in North Dakota. Let's go to all these stadiums. And it seems like we've kind of lost that. And I think that's partly due to the playoff expansion. It's like we want playoff matchups, not, you know, fun rivalries. But I do miss that aspect of College Game Day we used to have.
1: The showcase of it all. And in the end, yeah, this is supposed to be fun. It's entertainment. All right. That is going to do it for us here. Appreciate you guys hanging out with us here. You've been listening to The Drive on 9th on the Bill. See you.

0: 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It plays on ESPN Louisville.
1: The Dodgers, repeat champions for the first time in baseball in 25 years.
2: Kurt Cignetti has led the Indiana Hoosiers to the national championship in one of the great coaching jobs of all time.
3: Seattle Seahawks have won Super Bowl 60. In pretty dominating fashion. 29-13, they win their second Vince Lombardi trophy.
4: There's been a blank space in the Michigan trophy case. We'll write their name. Michigan, the 2026 Men's Basketball National Champion.
5: 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A generational drought is over.
6: Golden Temple! And Shereen Amol make history in the Kentucky Derby.
0: Big game, big race, one place. 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
14: 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We've got a lot to get to tonight. We'll hear from Adam Mueller, Louisville linebackers coach, along with TJ Capers and Stanquan Clark. We'll hear from those guys coming up in just a bit here tonight as we take you through fall camp here as we get closer to September 6th. In that first game, Louisville against Ole Miss, a top 25 showdown, number 9 Ole Miss against number 24 Louisville on September 6th in Nashville. The University of Louisville football schedule posters for the 2026 season will be available starting Thursday at area Kroger locations. 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Saw them yesterday at the luncheon. Pretty cool posters, as always. One for the offense, one for the defense. 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It looks like most of the area Kroger stores will have those schedule posters. Again, one for the offense and one for the defense. Louisville volleyball will begin the season ranked number 7 in the country, and they'll take on the team ahead of them and just behind them this week in the AVCA First Serve Classic in Milwaukee, Wisconsin. The Cards on Friday will take on number 8 Texas A&M, the defending national champions, and then they'll take on the defending national runner-up, number 6 Wisconsin, on Saturday. So the Cards opening the season with some big-time opponents this weekend in volleyball. A lot of other sports going on. We got women's soccer already 1-1 on the season. They will play on Sunday at home. Louisville men's soccer opening the regular season on Thursday night. Thursday night, Louisville men's soccer against IU Indy at 6 o'clock. We'll hear from John Michael Hayden a little bit later in the show. As we said, we've got some football talk coming up for you as well tonight here, again, on the R&B Roofing and Remodeling Cardinal Insider. 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It'll be at Rooster's in Fern Creek this whole season. Come out for the first one on Wednesday, September the 2nd. The week of the Ole Miss game, the first one, the Jeff Brom Radio Show, again presented by Call Your Law Firm, this year back at Roosters in Fern Creek for another season. We've got a lot to get to tonight here on the R&B Roofing and Remodeling Cardinal Insider. We'll take our first break coming up here shortly. It was a lot of fun yesterday at the kickoff luncheon. You see the guys and hear from the guys. And, you know, this is a team that I think you can be very excited about if you're a Louisville fan. This is a team that's got a lot of potential, a lot of veteran guys, and a lot of leadership on this team. This team's going to score points. I think the defense is going to be a lot better. It's going to be an exciting year. Yes, we're going to know within the first couple of weeks just how good this team is as they open with number 9 Ole Miss on September the 6th, and on September 11th, a Friday night game against Villanova, and then you flip back around and you've got an extra day to prepare for the following week, the third week of the season, at home against number 19 SMU. So Louisville football, first 3 weeks, the two of their two ranked opponents on the schedule, and then the Cards. After that, hopefully we can start talking about some fun stuff and get a couple of wins in the I would love for them to go 3-0 in those first 3 weeks. That would really set the tone for, I think, what could end up being just a magical season for Louisville football. We are broadcasting from our Sam Aggie, our injury lawyer studio tonight here on the Louisville First Radio Network. When we return, we'll talk a little Louisville football with Adam Mueller, the linebackers coach with the Louisville Cardinals. 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
14: 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Jody Demling here on the R&B Roofing and Remodeling Cardinal Insider, talking some Louisville sports with you here on the Louisville First Radio Network as we talk some Louisville football with you tonight. Cardinal football has a new linebacker coach this year. He's been around, though, for a couple of years. Louisville's Adam Mueller, who was on the staff at Purdue with Jeff Brohm, a quality control coach for the first 3 years here at Louisville in the linebacker room with Mark Ivey. Adam Mueller now the linebacker coach for the Cardinals as he is leading the room with guys like Stanquan Clark and TJ Capers and some others in it. We had a chance to chat today about the depth of the defense, his new job, and all that kind of good stuff. Louisville linebacker coach Adam Mueller.
19: Just, I guess, for you, the transition. We talked in the spring, but how different is it going through a fall camp being kind of the guy of the head of the room?
20: Sure. It's been, not too much different. I've been in the linebacker room for the last 3 years with Coach Ivey. Defensively, I've had a big hand in kind of seeing the evolution of all of our calls, all of our schemes. But to be the one in charge of the room as a whole has been awesome. It's been a lot of fun. I have a great group of guys, 10 guys that like to play hard. It's just fun to see their progress every day.
21: You got veterans like Stanquan and mm-hmm. TJ.
20: Yeah.
21: Do you like the leadership as well as the performance on the field that they're showing at camp?
20: Absolutely. Leadership-wise, I think I don't think we've ever been in a better position than we are right now. We got older guys that are showing leadership, playing hard, playing hungry. We got younger guys that are pushing the older guys, so it's a great mix of experience, but youth, energy, guys pushing each other to be their best. And when you play great defense, that's the key. You got to have guys that are going to take the approach that iron sharpens iron, and I think we have that that approach every day.
19: We expect out of Stanquan and taking that next step because he's played so much football.
20: Yeah, he's very experienced. There's

0: There's no question about that. We expect him to be the leader of the defense. I mean, communication all goes through him. You know, the guys really look up to him as far as knowing what to do, knowing, you know, how to handle himself on and off the field. He's a big leader for our team, you know, both on offense and on defense. You know, but I'm super proud of the way that he's approached fall camp and showed up every day, playing hard, ready to compete. But we're expecting a big year out of him.
1: How much is being healthy? I mean, I know he's battled some nagging things over the years.
0: You know, to my knowledge, he feels great. I think him being healthy, he's got a fresh mindset. You know, last year was difficult. You know, whenever you get injured as a football player and you can't play, it's not fun. It's not fun. You got to sit on the sidelines and watch everybody else play. But, you know, throughout that whole process, he was awesome. He stayed locked in, stayed engaged. You know, him being healthy is going to be a key part to our success this year.
2: TJ's the kind that you could almost see game from game progress from the time he stepped on campus to next year.
0: Sure.
2: What's next in his progression for you? What do you see for next year?
0: Just ratcheting up the details of every single call, every single assignment, something that we work on all the time. He's a very athletic player. He's really good at slipping blocks, and you know, he can do some things, you know, in the pass rush too. So he's you know, got a lot of skills. It's just a matter of refining all the details to it.
3: For you personally, how have you adjusted and handled to the new role of being the linebackers coach?
0: I think it's you know, I just approach my job, whatever it is, the same every day. Just try to attack it head on, work as hard as I can for the guys in the room and the coaching staff and the guys on the team. And you know, Coach Brahms provided me a great opportunity here to be the leader of that room, and try not to let him down.
3: With the season almost here, are you starting to get butterflies at all, or is it just business as usual?
0: I think everybody starts, you know, you start to get a little bit of you know, anxiousness towards the first game. We obviously have a really, every game's big, but we have a really big one week one. I think it's less anxiousness, but more excitedness about the first game. You know, we've everything that you do from the time fall camp starts to the first game, it has got to be towards winning that first game. You know, we you know, no stone gets left unturned as far as what we're going to do or how we're going to approach things. So I think just more excited than anything.
2: You've got a lot of guys in your room. You've got a lot of guys in your room. Anybody surprising at this point?
0: Everybody's doing a great job. We've got some great freshmen, Brady Ballard, Taj Powell. They're playing great. Cam White's a very steady player. Caleb Matalau's doing well. Jacob Smith, our transfer from Kentucky, is playing great. Obviously, we added Caleb Perry to the mix recently, too. So he's excited, got a great attitude about being back. So, you know, there's a lot of really good things that are happening in the room. Trent Carter's another guy that's really showing up. So, you know, I'm hoping to have a lot of really solid depth behind Stanquan and TJ that we can roll guys in the game and stay healthy as the year goes.
3: Jacob's previously someone who played on the defensive line. So how has he handled the transition to the inside backer?
0: Really well. He's a very, very smart kid. You know, I've been nothing but pleased with everything that he's done. You know, playing linebacker, I think he's done some things in the past in his high school days too, off the ball. He looks natural doing it. He's a very good player too, so I'm excited to see what he can bring.
4: There are a lot of defensive coaches obviously added during the offseason. As someone who's been around the program for a while, how much does having those kind of voices really impact the room, or what is that collaboration like between all you guys?
0: The collaboration is great. It's always good when you can have a lot of voices of people that have called plays before or coordinated defenses and just seen a lot of football in their careers. It's always good to have more ideas and the fact that we all work very well together. A lot of us have worked together previously, so just to have somewhat of a background knowledge on, you know, who somebody is and maybe having some previous experience with them, it's been awesome. I mean, I think that defensive staff room, we work really well. There's a lot of ideas floating out and about, and you know, at the end of the day, whatever's going to help the Louisville Cardinal defense win is what we're going to do. So you know, we work very well together. It's been a lot of fun, really fun.
1: And with so many guys and so many faces, that it'll be interesting how everybody does on game day. Mm-hmm. You're a guy, you've been in the booth, right?
0: Yes.
1: Is that kind of what you want to do, where you're at, or what do you feel like you will be
0: doing
1: this year?
0: I'm comfortable doing either. I've been on the field before. I've been in the box before. You know, whatever Coach Brahm sees is going to be the best situation for us to win the game. That's what I'll do. All those things, you know, are important details, obviously, that, you know, we'll get sorted out as we go.
1: How important, you were talking about the voices, how important is it to have Coach Ivy and Coach Ellis are both pretty strong-minded guys,
0: yes,
1: and to have them be the leaders Because at times, I guess, there could

0: too many voices almost.
1: I think without question, Coach Ivy and Coach Ellis are two very strong-willed people, and there's, you know, up to this point, there's work really well together. I mean, our whole defensive staff room is, you know, we mesh very well. We have similar but different ideas, and to kind of work through issues. There's been you know, a seamless transition with Coach Ivy calling plays and Coach Ellis kind of running the back end. You know, everybody's got their role and everybody's just 100% focused on winning that first game.
2: Following the scrimmage, Coach Brom, I guess, kind of expressed a little bit of disappointment in the defense by giving up some big plays. How would you say the linebackers did?
1: You know, every fall scrimmage is going to be, you know, sometimes the offense is going to have the upper hand, sometimes the defense is, you know, the every issue that occurs is correctable. You know, our mistakes are correctable. The offense did have the upper hand, but, you know, whether we had a great scrimmage or whether we, you know, let up 100 touchdowns, it doesn't affect, you know, how we approach our job. We're going to be, you know, going in there and try to fix every issue every day. So that's just how we approach it. You know, no matter if we win by 50 or we lose, our job is to still make sure that the next day we can play winning football, and that's what's important.
3: You mentioned getting Caleb Perry back. I mean, how nice is that to have that kind of experience to start some games last year? Just what does he bring to this
1: team? Sure. Without question, it's great to have him back in the room. He brings a ton of experience. I think he actually, with you know, all the reps being totaled, played the second most amount of snaps last year in the linebacker room, behind T.J. Quinn. But you know, he's a very experienced guy. He's played 4 years of college football, and you know, he's got a great attitude every day. That's what I like most about him. So just been great to have him back and you know, see where he fits in.
0: And when you have two guys who are veteran guys who you really like, that the reps can be interesting as far as game reps. How do you look at the depth right now? How do you look at where things stand?
1: Yep. We've got a handful of linebackers that can go play in the game. That's a good thing because it is a long season. It's a physical game. You're going to need everybody that's able to play. So depth-wise, I don't think we've ever been in a better spot than we are right now. Guys that are not only, you know, have the knowledge to play, but have the mindset that are hungry, you know, ready for their shot, ready for their opportunity, whether it's one play or whether it's 50, everybody in that room is ready to go.
4: All right, that was Louisville linebacker coach Adam Mueller. And again, he's got a lot of, they got some veterans in this crew. And as he mentioned there, the return of Caleb Perry, a fifth-year guy, as Caleb Berry, again, fifth-year for Caleb, and he's a guy who has played a lot of ball, and I know Coach Brom loves to have guys like that on his roster, and the Cards looking for some added play from a guy like Caleb Perry, Stanquan Clark, and TJ Capers, guys that are expected to start at the inside linebacker positions. Take a quick break. We'll talk to those guys next. We'll hear from TJ Capers and Stanquan Clark on the R&B Roofing and Remodeling Cardinal Insider on the Louisville First Radio Network.
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3: Welcome back. Jody Dimling here on the R&B Roofing and Remodeling Cardinal Insider, talking some Louisville sports with you here on the Louisville First Radio Network as we broadcast from our Sam Aguiar Injury Lawyer Studio. Couple of linebackers, Louisville's T.J. Capers and Stanquan Clark. A lot of reps between the two of them. We'll speak to both of them in this segment. T.J. Capers is a junior from Columbus High School in Miami. Remember, when T.J. committed to Louisville originally, he was the highest-rated commitment in school history. He ended up reclassifying, and when he reclassified, he ended up being the fourth highest in school history, so I mean, still one of the highest recruits in school history. He came, when he got here the first year, he was injured, and it took a while for him to kind of get going and just couldn't really overcome that injury that first year. So he redshirted in 2023. 2024, he appeared in 11 games as a reserve linebacker, finished with 6 tackles, and closed the year with a couple of tackles in the bowl game against Washington that year. Last year, he took a big jump. He appeared in 13 games. He made 7 starts. He finished the season with 46 tackles, 3 tackles for a loss, a pair of tackles in several games, and you might recall that game against Miami, he had the game-sealing interception at Miami. As T.J. Capers, a guy with a lot of potential, and I've seen a couple of national outlets talk about him being the quote-unquote breakout player potential from Louisville's team this season. Again, T.J. Capers with a lot of snaps already, and he's a guy that Louisville's looking to have a great season. Here's what he had to say today to the media.
4: T.J., what's camp been like for you in kind of the whole offseason? You know, I mean, you got a lot of reps last year. What's it been like being one of the veteran guys?
5: It's been good. Camp's been good. It's been trying to make sure everyone, you know, bring everything we got every day, stay consistent, get 1% better every day. A lot of the guys are buying in, so I think camp is going good.
6: On that note, what's the competition from the guys behind you in Stanquan like? How much are they pushing you guys to get better?
5: Everyone, I think it's good. Everyone goes hard pretty every day, all the way down to the young guys. They do a good job stepping up to the plate, holding themselves to a veteran standard. So I think it's a lot competitive that's going on.
4: How much did last year help you, just your mindset? I mean, you had battled injuries and stuff, you know, from the time you decided to come here, and how much did last year and getting out there and making plays kind of help you and your confidence?
5: Yeah, it definitely helped. Making plays last year, I feel like the experience was definitely good. I see the game a lot better now, so I think it made me help me be a veteran guy to the new guys coming in and the younger guys.
6: How have you and Stanquan kind of worked alongside each other this offseason to get better as you head into the season expected to be the starting inside linebacker duo?
5: Definitely spent a lot of time together. We watch a lot of film together. We hope we correct each other and hold each other to a high standard to make sure we can do that to the other guys in the room and the other guys on the whole defense.
6: And for you personally, where do you think you've probably progressed the most this offseason?
5: I think I learned a lot more. I think we played.

0: to focus on what's in front of you. So I think we can always use that going through anything we think about.
1: How different is it with Ivy? And you heard kind of Stanquan was talking about a little bit of having Ivy still around, but he's calling the plays now. He's different. How's that different? And what's the defense going to be like with him calling?
0: It's definitely going to be a rare swarm defense. Definitely going to be an aggressive defense. We're gonna get to the ball fast. We're gonna hit when we get to the ball. Definitely.
1: There's a lot of veterans, a lot of guys who play a lot of ball. How can you tell that when you're all out there in practice? That like it's different.
0: Yeah. I like the way this defense. We talk to each other. We learn fast. It's a very smart defense, and I think that helps us play fast on the field.
2: Caleb coming back into your room. What's it like getting a veteran back into your room?
0: Definitely, it's definitely good getting a guy who played a lot of ball back into our room. Talented guy. I definitely think the amount of talent we have and the will for all the talent to buy in is great.
3: I think you kind of mentioned a little bit, but I guess to summarize, what do you hope the identity of this defense will be by the time, the end of the season rolls around?
0: Definitely a defense that plays together, that gets to the ball fast, and a defense that hits hard.
4: Well, Ivy said that he wants to have a little bit of balance. Given how aggressive he is, is it nice knowing that you might have a few more extra opportunities to get in the backfield to go after the quarterback?
0: Definitely knowing it's definitely more ways we can get to the quarterback. We can affect the game. With Coach Ivy, is definitely a plus.
3: It's big now going to TJ in the linebacker's room. What did you learn from Quinn? And having the
0: critic, I definitely think playing alongside TJ Quinn, watching TJ Quinn, helped him become a veteran. He did a lot of right things. He said a lot of right things to people. He definitely taught how to be an older guy in the room.
3: What are some of the things that maybe he said to you that you're saying to some of the younger guys?
0: I think just the way he kind of helped us. It's a time to yell at, not really yell at a guy. It's a time to, project your voice loud at a guy. It's a time to talk to a guy in the meeting room about something. It's different ways to connect with all your teammates to get your point across.
5: All right, that was TJ Capers. And again, he is a guy who has some snaps under his belt, and excited to have him as one of the linebackers. The other one is a senior from Miami Central High School. Both these guys from Miami, but Stanquan Clark. Stanquan made his debut in 2023 when he played mostly on special teams, but got some reps. In 2024, he was second on the team with 76 tackles, all ACC. Last year, he missed most of the season with a leg injury. He started 3 of 5 games that he played in. He had 19 tackles in 5 games. He was playing at a high level when he got injured and had to go out. Stanquan Clark talking today about this season, the new defensive coordinator in Mark Ivy, and what he's looking forward to. Here is Stanquan Clark.
1: Stanquan, played a lot of football. How are you different going into this season than maybe you have been before because of the experience and because of kind of where you're at in your career?
6: I feel like I just matured more as a player, and I've stepped into a bigger role with TJ and all of them being gone, so I have to be more of a leader. So I feel like I've matured and became a better leader.
1: Do you feel like on the field you're any different? You know what I mean? Like your skill set or what you've done. What have you done to improve maybe?
6: I've just been taking coaching and listening to everything my coach has been telling me. So I feel like that should elevate my game.
2: You've had a number of injury setbacks. Obviously that's difficult to deal with. How do you learn from those moments and continue to progress forward?
6: Being injured, it teaches you a lot, because like football can go any day. So it just makes you have more love for the game.
1: How tough was last year, though? Kind of not ever really being able to kind of showcase, on a consistent basis, your skills.
6: It was very hard, because I've been playing football since I was 4 years old, and that's all I know. So me not being out there, I was kind of taking it tough, but my teammates and coaches were helping me through it.
2: As a veteran, as a leader, some of the new faces, some of the true freshmen kind of surprising you thus far?
6: Yeah, all of the true freshmen, they're doing a pretty good job. I feel like they all can play a role this year with the 5-year rule, so they all should be able to

0: play special teams, also getting in on defense. So, yeah, they've been all doing a pretty good job.
1: How do you feel like you've rebounded this offseason after having to miss so much time last season with injury?
0: I feel like being hurt last season, it gave me more of an opportunity to work on myself as a player and just get better at with doing the little things right and just taking care of my body so I don't get hurt again.
2: When you hear your head coach, I'm assuming you heard him at the luncheon yesterday talking about the time is now for the program. What's that message to you guys? What does the time is now for Coach mean?
0: We don't have no time. We got to win now. It's like he said, it's a one-game season, so we're looking at every game as a one-game season. We're trying to win. We're trying to do big things this year.
3: Stinkline, Coach Mueller was talking about guys looking up to you and your leadership. How do you lead? I know you're not a super vocal guy. How do you kind of lead this team?
0: I kind of just try to lead by example. You know, we have Clev, Adonijah, Cohen. They all, like, Clev is more of, like, the vocal leader, so I just try to lead by example and do whatever I can do to make the team better.
3: You're the guy that's going to be, like, kind of the quarterback of the defense. What does that entail? What, you take us through, like, your mindset before a play.
0: Before a play, I'll get a call in from Coach Ivy, and I'll tell TJ Kempers to call, and then we just try to get everybody lined up and positioned to where we can make a play.
3: So you kind of have to know everybody's position, don't you?
0: Yeah.
3: How difficult is that in the defense to be kind of that guy to know everything?
0: It's not really difficult anymore because I've been in the defense for so long, so I'm really comfortable with doing it now.
3: Coach Ivy is in a different role. You're still very much with him, and he was kind of your linebacker coach the last few years. What's he like as a coordinator? What's he like to as the guy kind of running the show?
0: You know, Coach Ivy, he always the same. He's going to give you the same energy every day. He's going to be the same person. He just has a different role, just calling plays. But he's still the same guy. He's a great, great coach. I love him.
4: You've obviously been around the program a while. It's always kind of that getting over the hump is something I feel like a lot of people talk about this season. Have you noticed a different energy or a different feel this season as opposed to maybe previous seasons where there's a little more sense of urgency?
0: I feel like, it's a lot. A lot more urgency because, it's a couple older guys, so everybody had the same goal. We all trying to win. We just trying to, like Coach said, take one game at a time and just do everything as a brotherhood and try to be as best as we can.
4: And for those guys who weren't here maybe last year or years before, how do you as the leader kind of implement to them and say, like, hey, here's our standard, here's what we need to do so that we don't have the same mistakes as maybe the previous year?
0: Like you said, we just show them what our mistakes was and just tell them, like, we can't keep making the continuous same mistakes and try to just be better.
1: What's it like being coached by Coach Mueller? Have you seen him grow more comfortable in his new role as the offseason goes on?
0: Coach Mueller, he always been coaching us because, when Ivy was our coach, he was in our room. So it's like they both coach the same. It's just Ivy's more like energetic with it and stuff like that. Coach Mueller's just more laid back.
3: Stinkline, you've never been really one to talk about yourself a whole lot and the goals and things, but your journey from high school till now, how big is this season for you to kind of show the folks at the next level exactly what you can do? Have you thought about that?
0: No, I don't too much think about that. I just think about winning and playing with my team.
5: All right, that was Stanquan Clark. Both those guys, Capers and Clark, looking for big season. Let's take a quick break. Back after this, Jody Dimling here on the R&B Roofing and Remodeling Cardinal Insider. So we talk some Louisville sports here on the Louisville First Radio Network.
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5: Welcome back. Jody Dumbling here on the R&B Roofing and Remodeling Cardinal Insider as we talk some Louisville sports with you here tonight on the Louisville First Radio Network. The Louisville men's soccer team has got a chance to get things going this week as they have the Cardinals have their opening game on Thursday night at the Dr. Mark and Cindy Lynn Soccer Stadium. After a couple of exhibitions, the Cards will open for real against IU Indy at 6 o'clock. They'll then play Monday at Kentucky at 7:30, so they get things going right away with IU Indy and Kentucky. The Cardinals have some talent coming back off of last year's team and plenty of newcomers as well. Head coach John Michael Hayden talking, let's go through a couple of the things first and then we'll get to John Michael Hayden. Ryan Quintos is named to the men's soccer preseason watch list for the ACC. The Cards were picked 13th of 15 teams in the ACC. Andres Escudero Martin named to the Herman Trophy watch list for the forwards. And Giacomo Ziza named to the Herman Trophy midfielder watch list. So the Cards have some guys who have some potential and have some guys who are on some preseason accolade teams and that kind of stuff. It's exciting to see what this team can do when they put it all together. We'll start to find out coming up on Thursday night when the Cardinals will take on the IU Indy in the first game of the season. The Cardinals playing IU Indy at 6 o'clock at the Dr. Mark and Cindy Lynn Soccer Stadium. John Michael Hayden and Jack Lewis recently at the Fall Sports Media Day for men's soccer. John Michael Hayden and Junior Jack Lewis.
13: Really, we're super excited about the group that we have, let's put it that way. To be honest with you, last year, standards of the program weren't where they needed to be. And in terms of what we did overall after the fall season ended, we recruited pretty heavily, brought in some new players, really liked the players that we brought in, had a super healthy spring. And then going into this fall, over that transfer period or the recruitment period over the summer, we also brought in 8 new guys. And Jack can attest to this. The past couple of days that we've had together, super positive, and we're super excited

0: about, you know, games coming up. So,
1: Michael, how much has it changed that you almost have to recruit? You have your spring, and you have to make sure your guys stay, and then, you know, recruit again. So you can kind of reload a little bit at this time. And is last year kind of – is that what you didn't do? You know what I mean? Did you bring some guys – I'm trying to remember back. Did you bring guys in? And how different is this year of bringing more guys in?
0: Yeah. The landscape of college soccer has changed drastically, just to be honest with you. I've been here now 12 years, 13 years, I think I've been in college athletics. And from where I was to where it is now in terms of just the landscape, how you recruit, how you build teams, it's completely different. And we're trying to evolve, if I'm honest with you. Tried some new things, tried what I maybe thought was the way to do it. Didn't work out, if I'm honest with you. And now we're at a different point where I think I'm hoping, and again, it comes down to roster management and, you know, building and bringing in talent. And I think we have enough talent that we should be able to compete at the level we're supposed to compete at now.
1: Talk about some of the returning talent that you have, you know, some guys that are back and maybe leaders. And is it difficult to mesh a group? You know, I mean, when it's not just you, but every coach now having to, you know, deal with transfers, like you said, and the landscape changing. Do you worry about leadership and moving forward?
0: That's one thing I would say is actually tremendous right now. And Jack sitting right here to my left is a prime example. He's gone through it. He joined us. You know, he was over in England, and he joins us, and he's trying to figure out what college soccer is like. It's taken him a little bit to adapt, not only just from football, but leadership. And he's a phenomenal captain of our program. And two other captains that we'll have, Ryan Quintos and Noah DeBlasis, those guys have been around. You know, our program, college soccer, know what it's about. And I just walk back and I say, what our spring look like in terms of culture, environment, competitiveness, all the things that I know, like what it takes. It was a really, really healthy spring. And we bring back a lot of those guys from the spring. And then we also bring back, or we went and recruited. And we brought in, again, eight guys. And I truly feel they're going to help. And as you mesh the entire group, hopefully that bodes well for the success that we're seeking.
2: Coach, you mentioned you bring in eight. One was just named to the midfielder watch list.
0: Yeah.
2: Talk about the impact that you're expecting from Ziza.
0: We saw him in the spring. It was another addition that came from Lehigh in the spring and kind of hit the ground running in terms of what that looked like. He's got some qualities. But I would say this, is I never like to single out one player. I look at the entire group, and I say from goalkeeper to back line to midfield line to front line, we got solid players throughout. So using Zita as an example, great. He's got a recognition. Now he's got to uphold something. He's got to prove it. But I would say our whole team has something to prove this year. And I think we have the players to do it.
1: Jack, you were captain last year, I believe, also. What's different? What do you feel like as far as in that locker room is different now than it was this time last year?
3: I think kind of just touching on the same sort of subjects, I think the thing that we learned from last year was how important the culture was. And we kind of foundated that and cemented it in. But like JM says, we brought in the talent as well. You know, talking on the guys that he's brought in, they bring the talent, but they've also bonded into the culture.
0: Mm.
3: So now that we have both of them in place, it's time to kick on and really prove what Louisville men's soccer is about.
1: What would you say kind of the expectation from guys? You know what I mean? Like, I guess let's start with how different is the talent level with the guys you brought in, with the guys who are back, and then what is the expectations?
3: I think the best part about it is in our training sessions, we have that competitiveness now. You know, as a midfielder, I'm not guaranteed to start. I might be the captain, but I'm not guaranteed to start. And the fact that I've got guys behind me and in front of me that are pushing me, you know, it upholds the training level and brings it into the games. And I think that's really what's the difference is. You know, our overall bottom, to say, has been lifted. And therefore, the competitiveness and the talent in training improves all of us.
0: And I would just chime in and say something. I've been a part of the program for a long time, and some pretty successful teams that I was a part of, right? Elite Eights, ACC Tournament Championships, ACC Regular Season Championships, right? This squad that has been put together feels like a squad that we had back then, right? And he just alluded to it. It is from bottom to top. There's competitiveness, and there's competition that's going to be had. But that makes him better, and that makes us all better.
1: For both of you, Justin was talking about field hockey and how winning the ACC tournament is maybe even more difficult than winning the NCAA tournament. Well, you're in a sport where if you look in the top 25, it's just littered with ACC teams. How does it make you better, and how difficult is that schedule because of the league that you're in?
0: I'll start, and I would love Jack to chime in some here. What I know about the ACC is, again, going back to my experience of being here, is the ACC used to not be as strong as it is in terms of just team by team, right? There were some games that we'd go and we just felt like, okay, this is not as high of a level as the rest of the group. Now it's all the way through. Every team is competitive. Any team on a given year based on recruitment and how they're doing has the potential to win the ACC tournament, but also to make deep runs in the NCAA tournament. So is it hard? Yes, it's absolutely hard. But why does Jack Lewis decide to join Louisville? He's here to compete at the highest level in those games. And so that makes it fun. That's what it's supposed to be, right? That's why you sign up for this. So I'm excited about it.
3: Yeah, it's the same sort of message. You know, every game that you play in college soccer outside of the ACC is it's going to be tough. It's college soccer. You know, it's a tight schedule. You're playing 2-3 times a week. And the ACC games are the ones that you look forward to. They're the games that you want to play in. And they're the games that, you know, you might have that extra edge in. So as a player, it's the ones that, you know, I'm excited for. And especially, you know, touching on, again, the team that we have this year, we're ready to compete this year.
1: My last thing is John Michael, not just your teams, but the best Louisville teams have always been really solid defensively. What do you feel like defensively and in goal that you have this year, and do you like what you've got?
0: Yeah, if I had to look back and reflect on last year even, I would say we were pretty solid defensively, right? That was actually a strong point of our team. We lack the ability to score goals, if I'm honest with you. And to be a successful team, you have to be balanced. You can't have just one or the other. And I look at the group and I say, well, we're going to lean and make sure we're still solid defensively, but we're going to actually have some production on the final third. We have strong technical players that, you know, our program likes to keep the ball, likes to control games as much as possible. And, again, it goes back to player for player, 11 guys on the field, but also when I turn and say, well, that guy on the bench, right, is good too, and I can turn to him and put him on the game, on the field. He'll do his job and, you know, keep the level or raise the level.
4: 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Again, the Cardinals open the season in soccer coming up on Thursday night against IU Indy. 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
4: 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The Cards' home opener on August 28th against Indiana at down at the on-campus arena. Louisville soccer, as we told you, IU Indy Thursday at 6 o'clock. Women's soccer, they lost in Nebraska 3-1. They beat IU Indy 5-1. They'll host Belmont coming up on Sunday at 7. Next Thursday at Dayton. Louisville field hockey scrimmage tomorrow, 5 o'clock against Bellarmine at Traeger Stadium. Another scrimmage on Saturday against Ball State. Next Friday, August 28th, noon, Miami of Ohio for the Cardinals. Men's and women's golf will begin later on in the month. That's going to do it for us tonight, folks, here on the R&B Roofing and Remodeling Cardinal Insider. We'll see you tomorrow night here on the Louisville First Radio Network.
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